All right, well, that's it for the Road Pops this week, and Grant will be back next week joining. And we heard there in that set from, let's get rid of this here, Betty Davis, and Dedicated to the Press from the album Nasty Gal. Before that, Congas out of South Africa, originally now living in Austin, and Dr. Duda, Glam Slam and his combo with Angelina, Mr. Cool's Groove from their great new album, Talking in Colors, Curtis Mayfield before that. Well, actually, we started with Glam Slam. There we go. That wraps up the Road Pops. Grant will be back next week, as I mentioned. Asia's here with a double set of Fade to Bass to carry your grooves into your Friday evening. Have yourselves a great summer weekend.

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Do you want to come throw some darts? Listen to some good house music. Come out to Pinpoint tomorrow night. It's a good one. Keep it locked here on Calgary Zone, CJSW at 9.9 FM.

you can always catch the 9 to 5 at Whiskey Rose, especially during these Stampede days. If you want to catch me, I'm playing at Pinpoint tomorrow night. Dope little darts bar. And yeah, we're just getting started. We've actually been playing for the last hour. So we're pretty warmed up at this point. Hope you guys are having a good time out there.

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4: Dirty needles, you know what I'm saying? With the track bastards. I like my needles dirty too. You know what I'm saying? The dirtier the needle, the dirtier the vinyl. The dirtier the vinyl, the more crackle you hear. The more crackle you hear, the more classics you hear.

0: 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This is Dirty Needles. I did that entire intro without the mic on, Rob.
1: I don't even know where I am right now. I haven't been in here in a while, Erwin.
0: I think I was talking for like 40 seconds.
1: Yeah.
0: And didn't have the mic on.
1: Given the weather and traffic, and no one heard it.
0: Yeah, rookie.
1: How have you been?
0: You know what? I'm doing great.
1: Good.
0: It's been great. And in spite of it being the middle, or I guess in some cases it's the beginning of summer.
1: Yes.
0: In depending on what you do in life.
1: Mm-hmm.
0: I feel as though some of the rap music that's been trickling through has been quite solid over the last few months.
1: Indeed.
0: And I will always share this with our listenership on CJSW and even our loyal listeners on the Dirty Needles podcast on Apple Podcasts or CJSW app, is that's why we enjoy doing this show. That's why we still love doing this show, because we love to share this music with our loyal listeners.
1: 100%.
0: So that was DJ Premier, Evidence. Alchemist is also on that.
1: Yes. So Alchemist and Premier have been on a tour called, what is it? He's the Alchemist. I can't even know what the tour is called. I've lost.
0: No, it is. That's what it is.
1: It's something like that,
0: yeah,
1: right?
0: Yeah, he's the Alchemist. Yes.
1: Either way, two of the greatest producers in hip-hop history are linking up to do some DJ gigs touring around the world. And they released a 12-inch together. And this was one of the songs. I'm not even going to call it an A-side or a B-side. I call it a double A. But yeah, this is Premier, Alchemist, and Evidence.
0: He's the primo. I'm the chemist.
1: Thank you. I knew it was something like that. I just can't remember anything.
0: It's been happening for, I would say, just over a year, no?
1: Yeah, I'd say so.
0: Something like that.
1: That's not unreasonable to think, Erwin.
0: So that's Evidence. We're the Track Bastards. This is Dirty Needles. Look, if you want to follow everything that we're playing, we're on Blue Sky at Dirty Needles Radio. We're also on Instagram at Dirty Needles Radio.
1: We've been like kind of busy, both of us. And I feel like we haven't had the chance to really talk about, I mean, we both obviously have listened to it a lot probably, but you and I haven't had the chance to talk about TRWAC's latest album.
0: No,
1: Wax Museum.
0: Because I believe the last time we did the show together, it had just dropped.
1: It, like the week of.
0: Yes. Yeah. And we were both kind of raving about it. It's now been almost a month.
1: And it could be my favorite album.
0: It could be my favorite record this year. I'm right with you.
1: So good.
0: It is quite good. Again, another 19-minute album. Maybe it's a little. It might be 23 minutes, but
1: I mean, yeah. And like, it's a lot of like, it's, you know, give me 10 2-minute bangers. Like, I'll take it all the time. And yeah, it's. I was listening to it consistently, but I listened to it on repeat like the last 2 days, just because I was like, I'm not gonna stop listening to this yet. And yeah, it's so good. She's killing it. She said, was it Cruella DeVille? I'm coming for my spot, dog. And that's the best. Like, come on.
2: Clever girl.
1: Philly, man. Philly. MCs come from Philly. MCs come from Philly.
0: It's all great timing, too, because she's on Jill Scott's album earlier this spring. And then a video drop. It's not on the album.
1: No, the best song on that.
0: It's the best song on the album. And Jill Scott dropped a video for it, I think, yesterday, maybe two days ago.
1: Oh, nice. I gotta check that.
0: So it's all coming together nicely for TRWAC. Great, great marketing.

0: in timing there.
1: Yes, look at her.
0: People.
1: Yeah, so we're going to get into Brazilian wax off of Wax Museum. And yeah, we're going to keep it going straight till 10 with the new rap songs.
0: All right. 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Never miss an episode of Dirty Needles. And of course, plausibly live on CFUV 101.9 in Victoria, British Columbia. 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

0: 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Buckshot yes. has a brand new album. It's called The Package. And if you couldn't tell from that hook, it's called, that song's called Just Stop.
1: And if there's one thing about the album, The Package, is that it's maybe good if it doesn't come out in a physical package.
0: Yeah, absolutely.
1: Because
0: let's just say the marketing assets aren't up to snuff.
1: Myself, DJ Fat Rock, and DJ Tomsky in our group chat today, we're talking about this album. Just go take a gander at the cover art, guys. I mean, Buckshot's never been the one to be known for, the strongest cover art ever since the BDI Thug album.
0: Which is great, by the way.
1: Which is a great album. And again, we have to preface this. Don't judge a book or a CD or a streamed album by its cover. But it's hard to not judge this cover.
0: Yeah, we all can't look like the artifacts between a rock and a hard place.
1: Yes.
0: We can't all look like that.
1: We can't all be Midnight Marauders.
0: No.
1: We get it. But,
0: In hindsight, if artifacts between a rock and a hard place came out today, people would think it was AI.
1: That's artifacts. It just feels like there's not even any point to talk about it, because all I'm just going to say is, guys,
0: do better.
1: Just do better.
0: Or just put a little bit of effort. 7%.
1: Increase your, because you're going to do it, like, I mean, ideally, don't do it.
0: Oh, no, of course.
1: But if you're going to do it, just, like, step that prompt game up. Man.
0: Just type in English. Don't do it in point form.
1: Some of the album covers are just insane right now.
0: Don't get me started on local flyers, right? Like, local marketing assets right now.
1: Hey, yeah. Come
0: don't
1: on.
0: Even, don't even get me started.

0: talk about real artists making real music.
1: Action Bronson, Planet Frog. Hey, okay, now I'm not sure, but Action Bronson has a new New Balance sneaker.
0: Yeah, he's done several.
1: He's done a couple, but he's got a new one for the summer.
0: Okay. Colorway must be fire as usual.
1: Yeah. I don't think I'm going to be... Well, I'm going to try to make New York here for Labor Day.
0: Oh, nice.
1: But if I do, I hope they're just happens to be...

0: Brunthun.
1: Exactly. Nappy Nina off of her and Swarvy's album So and So. Good Ass Day, that was featuring Loji. Mocha Only off of Many Pies, Ya Dupe. Lords Co and Static Selecta off of Sko's Elevator Music, another great album to come out this year. How It Is. What else there? Ill Conscious and Finn featuring Snook the Crook, Consortium. Raz Fresco, Staying Busy As Usual.
0: That album's got to be coming out pretty quick here.
1: The Raz one?
0: Yeah.
1: Yeah, yeah, yeah. I believe so. They dropped a kind of double, a single. Specialized on the A, the Dumb on the Flip. So that's a good one. TGIF, the new God Fahim album, Drumroll Please. Erica Mason

0: Maxwell played a song there called Respect, called featuring Sazy.
1: This came out last year, Chrome Maxell as a DJ Wise One. Yeah, just it came out last week.
0: Okay.
1: Last week.
0: Last year.
1: And I was just saying, during the show that if there was like a holy grail for blank tapes that you could buy at like Music World, it was like the Chrome Maxell. The only thing is at the time you could only buy, you could buy a three pack, but it would be like $70. Yeah, but you could buy one by itself and it would be like $12. And you were like, yo, am I going to splurge $12 for one blank tape?
0: Yeah. To just like, record 1060 onto it.
1: Yeah. Or like

0: 87 on it. Yo, shout out to Wayne. That's the homie.
1: Yo, it's not, that's got to be one of the hardest mixtapes ever in Calgary.
0: Dude, we were raised on that.
1: No,
0: we
1: absolutely.
0: Were raised on his tapes.
1: But that's what I'm saying. The Cro-Max L.
0: Yeah.
1: Like, yeah, we've just recorded AM 1060 on it.
0: And it's not lost on Wayne that we were all bootlegging his tapes.
1: No, he knows that.
0: He was like the...
1: I told him that to his face. Sober and drunk.
0: Cadence Weapon and Junior T, 501 XX.

0: Yeah, follow us on Blue Sky. You can see everything we played at Dirty Needles Radio, and of course on Instagram at Dirty Needles Radio. 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
1: Hey, Victoria. Just in your neck of the woods last week. I actually should have tried to make it a point to make a pilgrimage down to CFUV, but I didn't because I was toting around some children. But next time, I will.
0: He'll go childless.
1: I will. Or I'll just bring them. But you have a beautiful city. It was great to finally make it out there.
0: Oh, it's a wonderful place. I love visiting Victoria.
1: Yes.
0: And of course, if you're listening to us on the CJSW app, maybe you're listening to us on Apple Podcasts, hit that subscribe button or like it, whatever it is, and never miss an episode of Dirty Needles.
1: Ever.
0: Okay, we're going to roll all the way till 10 p.m. Apparently, Cardi's got a new song. I haven't heard this yet, so
1: I think this is his actually second single of the year.
0: I'm excited because I haven't
1: heard. First one was like a party jam.
0: Yeah.
1: This one here is some bars from one of Canada's living legends.
0: Absolutely. And Cardi's kind of crafted his persona or himself into a new elevated era. Like, it's like a rebirth.
1: Yeah.
0: He's like a host. Is it Canada's Got Talent? Is that what it is? Or Canadian Idol or something?
1: He's a man of many hats.
0: He's always on tour with Dave Chappelle and Cypher Sounds.
1: Yep.
0: And he's just like, he's out there. He's out in these streets.
1: As he should be.
0: He deserves it. He deserves the flowers.
1: 1,000%. All right. So this song's called Where's the Smoke? By Cardinal Official.
0: All right. Dirty Needles, Cardinal, Trackmaster, CJSW 90.9 FM in Calgary.

0: Dirty Needles, CJSW 90.9 FM, wrapping it up for another week. Hope you enjoyed the show. Just finished listening to Boldy James and Nicholas Craven off of their album Trapper's Alley 3, Hell or High Water. Song was called My Last Try. Before that, the homie Francis Arevalo out of Vancouver, British Columbia. Song's called Homegrown featuring Roya Bennett. RJ Payne off of his Growing Pains EP, Solid As They Come. Black Milk got a new single, Irwin. That surprised me. When did that come out?
1: Like 4 days ago.
0: Okay. That's why I am unaware. But I'm now aware and it's very good. So yeah, the song's called Finn. Odyssey and Hino, an album we've been playing a ton of from Tacoma with Love. Played a song there called Round the Way. Another album we've been killing is The Zenith by Jada and Saya. With the help of from Ninth Wonder, of course. The song we played there was called It's You. Blue in Exile, The Bag. Off of Time Heals Everything. And of course, we started off there with Cardinal Official. His latest single, Where's the Smoke? We're out of here for another week. We hope you enjoyed the show. I want to say peace out to CFUV Victoria. Hope you guys have a fantastic week. And of course, all you tuned in here on CSW in Calgary, Alberta. We're going home with some Fat Joe and Jada. Aha. That's what's happening, Irwin?
1: Featuring Stove God Cook.
0: Oh, nice. I feel like I've heard the song, but it's not hitting in my brain. But I'll hear it now at the very least. What Will the Neighbors Think is coming up next, so make sure you stay close. We're gone for another week. Dirt Needle signing off. Peace.
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1: You're tuned into
0: What Will
1: the Neighbors Think?
0: And I'm Ollie Orville.
1: I'm Carissa Gem.
0: And tonight, we are back in the booth together.
1: Yeah.
0: Like it's been a minute.
1: Yeah.
0: No, actually, no, last week. I'm just tripping. We're on Stampede time. Stampede, those 10 days of Stampede, you'll feel them. Hey, holy smokes.
1: You sure are.
0: I feel like I haven't really been going out very much for it, but like, I've been having a good time. It's been good vibes. Went out a little bit. You've been going out every gosh darn night, eh?
1: Just this week.
0: just this whole Stampede, yeah. But it's been a fun time. We've been having a great time, and we're very excited. We're not at Base Coast tonight, but we are very excited to have a very special guest in the booth.
1: We got Tofa here in the booth. He's going to be playing hella originals.
0: Oof.
1: So I'm really stoked. We always love when producers bring their own stuff to the booth, so...
0: Big time. Thank you so much for being here. This is going to be a lot of fun. Yeah, I know we got a few sneak peeks at some originals when Crucial was playing a few weeks ago. And I think I saw that you posted something today on SoundCloud, right? Yeah. A new flip?
2: Yeah.
0: Oof. So yeah, I think we're going to be hearing a lot of new stuff. I'm looking forward to it. Tofa, all the way to 11. Let's get after it. What will the neighbors
1: think? Let's do it.

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The songs that you've heard so far have mostly just been like older stuff that I released a while ago, but I'm kind of going in a new direction now, so here it is.

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That's it for the heavier stuff. I'm going to throw on a vibey tune that I wrote with the homie Zados. Really stoked on this one. Hope you guys enjoy.

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1: TOFA
0: on
1: What Will the Neighbors Think?
0: With
1: Carissa Jem.
0: And Ole Orville.
1: I was like, wait, this is a riddle. What's next?
0: Killer set, dude. Holy smokes. Okay, we want to get off the mic because we're going to let this tune do the talking on the way out. But TOFA, this was it all original mix? Here, let's get your mic on too here.
2: Yeah, that was all original.
0: Oof, sheesh. Thank you so much for blessing us with that. That was awesome.
2: Absolutely.
0: Blessing the listeners. Shout out all of you guys. You can check track list. 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
0: So. Oh, real one.
1: Man of the people.
0: Man of the people is right. Oof, smokes. And a lot of unreleased tonight, too, as you were saying on the mic. So, yeah, make sure you check those track lists and follow so you can get those tunes when he releases them. Holy smokes. TOFA on What Will the Neighbors Think?
1: Let's Promoto Missions up next.
2: Thank you for having me. Appreciate you guys.
1: Thank you so much for coming.
0: Yeah, it was a treat. Thank you. All right, let's let this tune do the talking. What Will the Neighbors Think with TOFA? Let's go.
1: Bye.

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Hey, what's up? Welcome to another edition of Remote Emissions. I'm the Lotus Queen, and I'm here with you as per usual every Friday night, bringing you the best in jungle, drum and bass, whatever you want to call it. And I'm here live in the booth, although we do have a pre-recorded guest mix. I'm super stoked about that, but I am here back in the studio. It's nice to be back. I've been moving, so I just couldn't do another thing last Friday. I'm sitting in my car eating a donair, getting garlic sauce all over myself, and I just could not move, could not function. But I have the energy is back, so I'm stoked to be here. You can hear us live and direct on the FM dial at 90.9 in Calgary and surrounding area. And then, of course, at cjsw.com worldwide. 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You can listen live. You can favorite your shows. Don't miss an episode. You can listen back to the ones that you missed. And then if you do want a download, then definitely just subscribe to us on Apple Music, or there's several different Android podcasts out there, like Podbean, Podcast Addict, stuff like that. You can get the download. So yeah, if you really like the guests, then definitely get that download before it's too late, because sometimes I forget. Anyway, our mix this evening is coming at you from Montreal. This artist has been in the scene a long time. Started in the 90s doing flyers and just kind of involved in the rave culture back then. And then over the years, he's gone into production and making drum and bass. So definitely been making some waves out there in Montreal and just expanding. So really stoked to hear his stuff here. I think you've heard some tracks before on the show, but we got a guest mix from him. We're going to experience it together. The artist is Sumsay, and he's, yeah, representing Montreal. He's got his own label, and yeah, excited for that. So we're going to hear that. Do text the booth if you'd like to just call, check in. Don't call, I won't answer, but text. I'll definitely answer the text. Just check in, let me know what you're up to. It's a nice summer night here in Calgary. And yeah, great night to be at the studio. Great night to have CJSW as your Friday night soundtrack. 403-220-3991. Let me know what's up. All right, let's get into this mix. Let's get into it.

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Big shout out to the Lotus Queen. You're listening to DJ Sumse from Montreal. And this is my mix full of

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1: Yeah!

This is a special track by my bro Basca in Brazil. So big shout out to all the international DJs and producers.

You are tuned in and locked to Remote Emissions. This is Ja the King by Sumsay. It's out now. Big shout out to

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I have two releases this year. 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
1: 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Man discipline just like a Shaolin. If a boy

You're listening to Babylon Kingdom. This is a unreleased track. And I hope you enjoy it. Big shout out to everyone listening.

Wicked, wicked. So good. Thank you for tuning in. Stay tuned. DNA is up next, our Parkour Techno with DJ Double D. Have a wonderful weekend. It's going to be a hot one, and I will see you next week.

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1: Turn on that radio and back here. Their cops ain't likely to catch up with us, not tonight. So we can all be quiet and peaceable and listen to the music.

0: mijn apparaatje kan ik mijn greatest hits of hardcore metal op zijn allerhardst afspelen.
1: Ja, wat houd je tijd en wat gaan we doen? 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

0: which we now call the City of Calgary.
1: Yeah, good mix. Yeah, good pitch do 3.

Welcome back to another edition of Thriller Bark. I'm your host, DJ Jonathan Crane. You're tuned in to CJSW 90.9 FM in Calgary, broadcasting out of Treaty 7 land. Started out there with a soaring 9-minute Bidley Funk track that was called Su Favela Mesmo by a bunch of different MCs. Coming in right now, as usual, kicking it off with some Amapiano. This one's called Hi Bostena by KD Tonic and Casino. Going to be hanging out here until 7 today. We got a special guest on Neon Window coming up at 6. So keep it locked all the way through. Feel free to text the booth 43220.

bringing out the three-step. This one we listen to is called Fumalela by Skills, Simi, and Zay Magiba. Before this, we heard Sipe Wright by Loverboy Music and Campmasters. And then before that, we heard Tulisa by Chronicle.

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0: night.
1: That was latest from Quando Rondo. That was called Nobody Loyal. Before that, we heard Era de Valena by Arium and Airy Queen. And then before that, we heard Canadian artist Gurinder Gill with Heavyweight. Got time for a few more tracks. Then I'm hosting Neon Window coming up at 6. And we've got special guest Mertens in the building, ready to lay down a set. Right now, I'm going to check out a new one from Lolo Zuai. This one's called 100.

0: Adi Kunye, the eagle has landed. Talk of the town, shut down the city.
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0: Hello and welcome to Brutal and the Beautiful. It is Monday, and today we are doing my final show training.
1: Yeah, Benjamin!
0: Yay!
1: Benjamin's going to host the whole show today, folks. So let's give him some words of encouragement. What's the text-to-booth number? Do you know it? 403-220-3991. You can see it on the telephone over there, okay.
0: So yeah, so you're listening to a local track, actually, from the Provoke EP from Kumbu. I don't know how you spell that, but it was the song Home Knocker. And before that, it was the artist AADGA from the song Cosmic Affiliation, Toy Toy Toy, from the album Neoforma. And the show sponsor is Bike Bike. 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And you can find them at 4305 40 Avenue Street, or you can find them on bikebike.ca. 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

Hello, and thank you for tuning in. I'm your host, Benjamin. I'll be mixing the entire time. You're listening to Not Exactly by Deadmau5 from the album Random Album Title. I'm actually going to see his concert tomorrow at the Stampede, so let me know what concerts or events you're seeing this Stampede. You can text us on the on-air booth. And with the phone number, I forgot my glasses, so I'll get you that number later. So with the previous track, it was Turn Off the Lights by Agazak and Zom Man. And the previous track was Our School by Dirty Signal. And the previous track after that was All the Things by the Seven Skies. And the previous was Learning to Fly dub from the artist Matthew Johnson. And the last track after my first on-air break was Surround Me by Camden Cox, Punctual, and Shift Key. Thank you for listening.

Hello, and thank you for listening. You're currently listening to Overwork by... Or you're listening to the song Archetype by Overwork. And then the previous one, you were listening to No Small Talk by Marta. The previous one after that, you were listening to I'm on Fire by Cosmic Gate. The previous one after that was Atmosphere by Alima and Chris Avagante. I'm not sure how you pronounce that. And then one called C. Kira. I'm sorry for butchering that. And then the artist was Cream and Rubak. Thank you for listening.

and Belladonna. And the previous song you were listening to was Tongue Tied by Alexa. This song was actually created for the selection process for the Eurovision Sweden, but she unfortunately did not win, but she also did win the American Song Contest, America's Attempt at Eurovision. And before that, she also competed on Produce 48, where 96 contestants had to compete to become part of a survival group. And that is a little bit about the artist Alexa. Thank you so much for listening.

Hi, everyone. This falling track may contain explicit content, so viewer guidance is recommended. And then after that, we'll continue on with our set. Thank you for listening to Brutal and the Beautiful.

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Or you can check them out from the comfort of your own home at bikebike.ca. This track you're listening to is Science featuring Stevie Appleton from Deadmau5. The previous track you were listening to was Icarus by the El Capitan remix from the K-pop group Artemis. They are a 5-member girl group. They're originally members of the 12-member group called Luna. And before that, there is the artist Cult member with the track 2 from the album 2017 Archives. And then the previous track was Love Parade, and it was Cassian, Yoto, and Dahul with the single. It was actually a kind of a remake of another song. I forgot the exact title, but it was from 1997. Thanks for tuning in.

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Weirdo and the Beautiful. You're currently listening to Provoke on the Provoke EP by Kumubu. This is a local track. And then you're previously listening to Torture of the Heart by DVBBS and Nelly Furtado. Furtado. And then before that, you're listening to the song BTU and the BTU EP by Dylan Francis and Martin Porter. And then you're listening to Collide with the artist Whipped Cream with the album Home Was Always Me. And then you're listening to Waves with the song Deadly Extended Mix. And then you're listening to KSHMR from the song Satisfaction Extended Mix. And you're listening to Domino and Kayla Diamond with Never Let Go.

Hi, everyone. I'm your host, Benjamin. This is going to be my final on-air message for my training program. You're listening to The Way by Trevor Omoto. And before that, you're listening to Let Go by Conroe. I want to... 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
2: 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Sprawlcast is a show for curious Calgarians who want a better understanding of the place they call home. We go deep to bring you stories that matter. Stories like this one. The Sprawl is doing something a little different this spring. Last year, I took an old cast iron printing press, and I had it mounted into a cargo e-trike. I call it the pop-up press, and I pedal it around town and use it as a way to share local history with Calgarians. It sounds like this when you use it.
3: And push down. And push, push, push till it clicks. And then pop it and raise it back up. How's it look?
4: Good.
2: And it's basically a fun way to use an old analog technology to connect Calgarians with the history of this place. But I've wanted to do something a little more special with the pop-up press. And this spring, we're doing it. Calgary cartoonist and author Teresa Wong has created a special piece of artwork specifically for the press. And we're holding a community printing pop-up with Teresa on Sunday, June 14th in Chinatown, where you'll be able to print this new piece of her work. I'll put more details on that at the end of this episode. Teresa Wong's 2024 graphic memoir is called All Our Ordinary Stories. I'm a big fan of graphic novels, and I love this book. It digs into the different layers of her family's history, and part of that history includes her family's roots here in Calgary. Teresa's work has been published in The New Yorker, The Believer, The Los Angeles Times, and a bunch of other places. I spoke with her inside Dragon City Mall about her family's roots in Chinatown, her book, and what she's created for the Sprawl's pop-up press, and why.
5: Hi, I'm Teresa Wong. I'm a born and raised Calgarian. I write graphic memoirs. And so my first book came out about 7 years ago, and it's called Dear Scarlet, and it's about postpartum depression. And then my second book came out 2 years ago,

0: with where we're standing in the middle of Chinatown. When you think of your family and their connection to this place, how far does it go back?
1: Pretty far back, because my parents came here in the 70s, but the reason they came here was that my great-grandfather had come here in the early 1900s. And so when my dad was in Hong Kong, he was sponsored to come over here by his grandfather. And so my great-grandfather had been in Calgary's Chinatown very early on, and particularly this location is meaningful because it's just a few blocks away from the Harry Hayes, which actually was annexed from kind of old-time Chinese immigrants to be built there. And my great-grandfather's house was on that land, so he was right by the river. And he lived here for most of his life. He came here as a young person, like 18, 19 years old, went back to China to start a family, and then was unable to bring them here because of the Chinese Exclusion Act in 1923. And so his daughter, my grandmother, grew up all her life in China, just getting letters from this place and hearing about Calgary. And so did my dad. You know, he knew he had a grandfather in Calgary. And eventually they were both able to come here. And now basically my entire family is here.
0: And the Chinese Exclusion Act obviously affected your family, but you write about how it affected many more families at that time.
1: Yeah, definitely made a mark on an entire generation, I think, of Chinese people, whether that's by kind of keeping some immigrants here unable to go back. You know, they didn't make enough money to go back and have a family, and so they kind of, it was the end of the line here. And then for other people, it was that they grew up without their fathers or grandfathers, that the immigrants here would send money home and have very little contact with their families.
0: And then fast forwarding, I remember when I asked you if you were interested in drawing a local place of significance to you. Just, I think I left it quite open-ended, like a place in Calgary that is of some significance. And can you tell me about what you chose and why?
1: I chose to draw Hinghua Imports, which is right on the main center street here, cutting through Calgary's Chinatown. And I drew that for a couple of reasons. One is that I know it would have been here when my great-grandfather was still alive, so there's like that connection to history that that it would have been something he walked by every day. And then also my own memories of coming to Chinatown back in the early 1980s as a kid with my mom running errands, because back then basically the only place you could get Chinese groceries was down here in Chinatown. And so she would come and buy barbecue duck and, you know, herbs for making soup and things like that. And we would often stop at Hinghua for a little treat. Like, there are these little Chinese, I guess you'd call them candies, I'm not even sure they're really candy, but they're called Ha Flakes. and sometimes we'd be treated to that, me and my brother.
0: Little pink wafers.
1: Yeah, little like discs that are kind of dried and sweet and made from the hawthorn berry, I think. And so it just holds a lot of good memories for me. And it, I guess it's also thinking into the future that I wanted to commemorate a place that is sort of slipping from us in a way, because Chinatowns all over North America are experiencing this kind of decline and gentrification. And Nowadays, in one way, it's good because you could get Chinese groceries anywhere in the

0: city. But in another way, we're losing a part of our heritage when Chinatowns are no longer thriving. And so I wanted to kind of, yeah, just make a piece of art that stood for all of that, the past and the future.
1: Yeah, and when you, I mean, you talk about the significance of Chinatown and your great-grandfather being in a house where the Harry Hayes is now. I mean, that's hard to even, I mean, in 2026 to comprehend a neighborhood of houses. Yeah. Here is hard to even think about.
0: Yeah, there used to be a bunch of houses, I think dozens at least, on that plot of land there by the river on 2nd Ave and or Riverfront Ave, I guess they call it now. And yeah, it's, I always understand, like, things have to change, people change, the needs of a city and a population change, and maybe we don't need a centralized Chinatown as much as, obviously, as much as they used to need when my great-grandparents and when my parents first came to Calgary. But it's such a special place, too. And it's, I appreciate that there are people in this city who are kind of working to revitalize Chinatown and kind of make it a cultural center that still keeps with the times and serves the needs of the community, maybe in a different way, you know, maybe not just through groceries, but with cultural events or just community-focused events.
1: And in the book, you talk about, I can't remember your wording, but you say something to the effect of, you know, I'm obsessed with the past, or I'm always, like,
0: I'm looking... always looking back.
1: Yeah. And where does that come from for you, do you think?
0: You know, I don't know. I'm assuming it's kind of personality, although my brother is a little bit the same way. There's a lot of nostalgia about things, and I think just nostalgic people are... you're kind of born that way a little bit. And I think another reason, though, is that I'm always trying to kind of get at the root of things, you know, like how did things happen? And in my book, I talk a lot about that because, you know, my parents and I don't have the best relationship. And so, you know, I wanted to dig and look back and try to figure out, like, where could that come from? Is it just, you know, we have different personalities? But I do think that there is something to the fact that, you know, they grew up with kind of severed families and separated. And so they also, you know, there's something within them that lacks the ability to kind of reach out, you know, to their children in the same way as I'd like, at least in a way that I'd appreciate. And so I think looking to the past kind of helps you understand yourself a little better, your relationships, and to understand that it's not all you and your family, that a lot of the times... there are also cultural and historical factors at play that you might not have thought of at first.
1: Yeah, and when you think of just the process of doing the book and pulling together, I mean, obviously you had heard scraps of stories from your parents and grandparents and whatnot, but in the book you can tell you did a lot of research and you document yourself doing lots of research, you know, trying to find a photograph of your great-grandfather, for example, which I have to ask, did you ever end up finding a photograph of your great-grandfather?
0: Yeah, actually, that's a really beautiful thing that came out of doing that story in my book. So there's a section in my book where I'm trying to find his records with the Canadian government because they documented every time that he entered and exited Canada and he had to have photographic documentation. And I took part of the book before the book was even published and published that segment in on the CBC website as a first-person story, and through that was introduced to a group on Facebook that specialized in genealogical research for Asian Canadians. And this was after my book had been submitted to the publisher. There wasn't any way to change that. But I did reach out to that group, and I posted a photograph of my great-grandfather's gravestone, which is in the old Chinese cemetery off of McLeod Trail. And within, I think it was insane. It was like 3 hours that members of that group had tracked down all his documentation. And they sent it to me. And so I did finally get to see he had documents from when he went to China in 1933, I think, and then in 1928, and then his earliest trip in 1924-25. And it was really meaningful to see him, like how young he looked. You know, he would have been only like in his late 20s. And also how much family resemblance there still is. Because the first thing I thought was, we have the same eyes, you know? And also I thought he looked a lot like my niece, actually, my brother's daughter. And just to, see that connection kind of in a visceral way was quite moving.
1: That's wild, because you talk about like you and your brother combing through thousands and thousands of records to try and find this, and then this Facebook group finds it within hours. These retirees on Facebook, I don't know if they're retirees, but
0: they're doggedly. They had been working. So when I was looking, they had not yet digitized every file yet, and this group had submitted requests to Library and Archives Canada over and over again to get more and more sets of microfilm digitized. And so by the time that CBC story came out of mine, I think they had the full set. They were trying to do it in time for the 100th anniversary of the Chinese Exclusion Act, actually. and then when they released the full set, members of that group each volunteered like hundreds of hours of time to categorizing everything on each microfilm image into a giant Google spreadsheet. And so, like, I couldn't have been able to do that. Like, and the fact that these strangers totally did it, and they did it for basically everyone for free, you know, because they want people to be able to find their ancestors. It was so amazing. And yeah, there were the people in that group kind of know everything in and out. They know how to do a search. And so if anyone else is looking for their Chinese ancestors, hit me up. I'll get you into the group.
1: Yeah, get those researchers on it. Yeah. I'm curious about the response to your book since it's been published. Like in terms of, have you heard from other kids of Chinese immigrants who had similar experiences?
0: I mean, I often hear from people, whether it's Chinese immigrants or any kids of immigrants, who kind of say that they've gone through the same thing, that somehow I've captured their lives without knowing them or knowing their specific situations. And so I realize that a lot of us out there kind of go through similar things. We have a lot of questions about our past and our ancestors' pasts, and a lot of kind of also questions about how to move forward, you know, when you kind of come from a line of broken families and maybe your relationships aren't as healthy as they could be. And so it's always a privilege to hear from readers, and I've been lucky to receive lots of messages about that.
1: Did doing the book change how you look at Calgary at all?
0: Absolutely. It really did. I didn't realize when I started the book how much about Calgary it would be. But, you know, as a graphic memoir, like, you have to draw something. Like, there has to be visuals. And I really, when I started actually drawing out the pages, realized that I needed to ground these stories in real places. And so I drove around Calgary a lot and, like, found the places I wanted to draw. Or if there are places that were long gone, like the old Deerfoot Mall, I went online and tried to do as much visual research as possible. And then in drawing it, drawing the city or places in the city, it just made me love it more somehow and appreciate it. There's a quote by the cartoonist Wendy McNaughton who says, drawing is looking and looking is loving. And I really felt that the more that I kind of looked at the city kind of in a really attentive way and spent time, you know, drawing the very particular parts of it, I learned to appreciate the city so much more. And, you know, it's not always the most beautiful city. now it just, you know, all those places I drew hold a special place in my heart. And, you know, so for example, I spent time drawing the Harry Hayes Building, and it was kind of, I don't know, if you ever try to draw it, you'll realize this, like, none of it makes any sense. The angles and how it stacks together. And but now whenever I drive by it, I'm like, I love this building so much because it makes no sense.
1: Through drawing it, you have a new appreciation for it.
0: Yeah, I do. Yeah. And you know, all of it, like the old McLeod Trail Cemetery, the, you know, shops in Chinatown, the old Deerfoot Mall, the Center Street Bridge, like, everything kind of now jumps out at me a lot more.
1: And there's a lot of goodies in the book. Like, I didn't grow up in Calgary, but even, I guess I moved here in 2002, but you draw, like, the bus schedule for the Route 13 to Mount Royal, and there's a bunch of little stuff like that where it's like, oh, yeah, I remember that.
0: Yeah, I mean, if you know the city, there are definitely Easter eggs for people to recognize, and I wanted to keep things as accurate as I could. Sometimes I couldn't find the right photo reference, but roughly it's it's the city that I know, and it's... You know, I also did that kind of for myself, because I always appreciate it when I see Calgary in a TV show or I read, even, I don't know why, even if I read the word Calgary in someone else's book or whatever, it's just like, because things are rarely set here, you know, this is not, it's not New York City or whatever, but it is a special place to those of us who live here, who were raised here, and so, you know, you can find, I guess, the specialness in kind of an ordinary city.

You've been listening to Sprawlcast. My name is Jeremy Clausus, and I'm the founder and editor of The Sprawl. I've been speaking with Calgary cartoonist and author Teresa Wong. And come make your own print of Teresa's work on Sunday, June 14th. We're going to meet at Scenelock Park at 2 p.m. in Chinatown. This is free and open to all, and we'd love to see you there. So save the date, Sunday, June 14th, 2 p.m. Also, if you mainly follow The Sprawl through this podcast, and I do hear from some of you, you should know that The Sprawl does a lot of other work that isn't in the podcast format. We have a weekend newsletter and articles that don't get turned into Sprawlcasts. You can find all of that at sprawlcalgary.com. Our theme music is by Dan DiAgostino and Kenny Murdoch. Our C-Train narrator is Holly McConnell. Thanks for listening, and see you next time.

0: CJSW acknowledges and pays tribute to the traditional territories of the peoples of Treaty 7, which include the Blackfoot Confederacy, comprised of the Siksika, the Piikani, and the Kainai First Nations, the Tsuut'ina First Nation, and the Stoney Nakoda, including the Chiniki, Bearspaw, and Goodstoney First Nations. The city of Calgary is also home to the Métis Nation within Alberta, including Nose Hill Métis District 5 and Elbow Métis District 6. CJSW 90.9 FM is located on the University of Calgary campus, which is situated on land northwest of where the Bow River meets the Elbow River, a site traditionally known as Mackensis to the Blackfoot, Wichispah to the Stoney Nakoda, and Gusitsi to the Tsuut'ina. Welcome to Calgary and the SDGs, a special podcast series made by Calgary Catalyst in collaboration with CJSW. This series explores how Calgary connects to the United Nations Sustainable Development Goals, known as SDGs for short, through local perspectives and the real-world impact of actions in our city. In each episode, our host Josephine is joined by a distinguished guest from the field, offering insights on the goals shaping our city's future. Now let's dive in. Sustainable Development Goal number 8, decent work and economic growth.
1: Today we are discussing Goal 8, decent work and economic development. Goal 8 aims to promote sustainable economic growth, create jobs, ensure fair wages, and enhance productivity through innovation. It focuses on achieving economic growth that benefits all, including marginalized and disadvantaged groups. Now it's time to introduce our special guest. Today we have with us Dr. David Finch. David is a professor and senior fellow at the Institute for Community Prosperity at Mount Royal University. He's the director of CityX Lab and the director of research and policy at the Learning City Collective. Welcome to the show, David. It's great to have you here today. Thank you. To start with, can you give us a short overview of your work and about Learning City Collective?
2: Sure, of course. Well, both the CityX Lab and the Learning City Collective, what they have in common is the recognition that cities and communities are really fundamentally, in a modern environment, talent hubs. They're a place to attract and retain talent. So if you look at the history of cities in the past, they were tied, their proximity was tied to a natural resource. So they might be navigable waterways. So if it's a Singapore, if you look at Calgary and its original settlement by the First Nations, it was the confluence of the two rivers. Modern Calgary, of course, its proximity to fossil fuels and agriculture is the origin of it. But in a modern context, that world changes because cities now are about their ability to be able to coalesce around the ability to attract talent, retain talent, which allows them to grow and build a sustainable economy.
1: That's a great picture to start with the conversation. So today our conversation will cover where Calgary currently stands in terms of Goal 8, which is decent work and economic growth. On that note, my first question for you is, what are the current economic issues that Calgary is dealing with?
2: So Calgary is a very fortunate city. You look at many metrics from an economic perspective. We lead the country and by far in many areas around factors of income, employment growth, and diversity of the population base and the skill sets we have here. The challenge is Calgary's changing and our economic model was optimized primarily for the extraction and monetization of fossil fuels. And that was obviously the engine of the city for 100 plus years and will continue to be for some time, obviously. The challenge is the economy is fundamentally changing and therefore the skills and the talents that employers are looking for are changing as well. And so our advantage, in fact, at one point was an asset, is now emerging merging into somewhat of a liability, because as the demands change, we're facing challenges. And we saw in 2014 when the last cycle of oil and gas pricing collapsed, we saw the economy and the labor market have difficulty changing and evolving. And that led to a concept of structural unemployment, where people who were incredibly well off and played a very important role in an oil and gas economy didn't find a home in the new economy. And this is a challenge because it creates significant economic polarization. Calgary is has the second most polarized economy in the country after Toronto. So that means we have the wealthiest people and we also have the poorest people. And that is not a way to build a sustainable, affluent and constructive and sustainable city.
1: Thank you for highlighting on that note. So we are talking about the new economy, how Calgary have moved from the oil and gas to the new sectors. So on that note, I also wanted to ask you about some of the challenges around work, decent work. So what are the key challenges Calgary faces in creating decent work opportunities for all?
2: So you know, when I talk about structural unemployment, it's an interesting challenge because at one point and one time we have a surplus and enormous level of talent and skills. But simultaneously, we actually have a talent deficit, meaning that we have unemployment or we have employment opportunities that aren't filled with those people that are currently here. And that's what structural unemployment. So we're growing the economy in one area, but the people that have been here with the previous skill sets are not qualified for those roles. So we both have this quite high level of employment, structural employment, and simultaneously you have employers saying, but I need people with skills, I need people with skills. I always say, you know, that's an excuse. Because again, the way the economy historically had been optimized was for oil and gas. The challenge is the way, if you look at the labor market, truly as a market, there's buyers and there's sellers. Right. So yeah. There's employers that are buying talent and there's people, sellers, who have talent. And when you look at the buyers, they look at very traditional signaling around skills. So they look for university credentials or college diplomas. They look for very traditional signaling of somebody that has the skills they need. In a modern world, that's a very inefficient way because a university degree in Alberta costs over $80,000. It takes 10,000 hours of somebody's time. And the average university student graduates with almost $30,000 in debt. And if you believe that that person needs a four-year degree or further, fine. But the vast majority of roles do not require that level of education. And that is a privilege for a very few number of Calgarians. So Calgarians, interestingly, we are one of the highest level of education in the country with one of the lowest levels of university graduation rates. And that is because there's a couple reasons for that. One is we've historically been able to go buy talent. So we haven't invested in post-secondary institutions consistently because oil and gas companies can simply go, you know what, I need an accountant. I'm going to go buy that accountant from Toronto, double their wages to move to Calgary, and now I have an accountant. And that's what they've been able to do. So what does that do? Instead of building capacity, we've been buying capacity in the labor market. What that leaves is an enormous proportion of Calgarians, specifically when we look at the growth of this city in the last 20 years, a huge portion of Calgarians who have non-traditional skill development pathways that are not recognized by the employment market. They ask for a degree or a certain designation that they don't have, as opposed to demonstrate the competency to complete the task. If you did that, that unlocks this enormous percentage of the labor market, about 40%, that don't have any post-secondary credential. But as long as you're requiring and demanding a post-secondary credentials for roles that don't require it, we're going to have a very challenging bridge between that structural employment and the labor market demands.
1: That is a very eye-opening insight because because the labor market, usually wherever we see there's a list of qualification that definitely calls for your education. But it is very ironical to see that we have so much talent, but then this is also a barrier to it.
2: But if you think about it, Josephine, just to kind of go on that point, I look at employment and hiring somebody is the biggest management decision any organization will make. It's risk management. That's all it is, because products, services, profitability are all outcomes. The input are the skills and the talent of people. So if you hire the wrong people, you don't achieve any of the outcomes you need. So when you look at the logic of why do employers seek and pursue these credentials, right? Or seek or pursue references, right? These are just simply logical risk management exercises. But when you look at the kind of systemic structural bias that it creates, I'm looking for somebody that looks like me, right? And therefore, oh, I've got a university degree. I want a university degree. I want references from somebody. Oh, I want references from people that look like me and have credentials like me. So all of a sudden you're shrinking that labor market so dramatically, not based on what actual the skills exist, but based on the macro level, what I call proxies used. And you have to remember, over 90% of employers in Calgary are small and medium business enterprises. So they don't have an HR manager. It's often the owner making the decision. And they don't have the infrastructure and supports to be able to be innovative in their hiring practices. So what do? They fall back to tradition, which starts locking out a huge percentage of the Calgary's new population specifically.
1: That's interesting to know. But then this also brings us to kind of think about what's the solution to this. And I also wanted to ask you about the adaptive capacity of individuals in terms of growth and employment. So can you talk about why it's important for both individuals and communities to be able to adapt to change and challenges?
2: Well, that's the single skill that matters. There isn't a single business person in the for-profit, not-for-profit, or public sector that doesn't wake up every day and not know what next week is going to look like, let alone next year. So if you build an organization that's static and built on today and doesn't have the capacity to adapt for the future market needs, you're going to be constantly in a situation where you're unloading certain skills, trying to reload new skills, as opposed to the efficient model is, I'm going to actually build an organization, and those people in the organization are going to fundamentally driven by their capacity to adapt. The capacity to adapt isn't rocket science, and it's not new. I've been studying this issue for 15 years, and 15 years ago, employers were saying, I just need people who are able to learn, because adaptive capacity is the ability to learn, unlearn, and relearn, right? So why does that matter more now than ever? So in the past, when you look at the kind of modern or the traditional legacy learning infrastructure, public education in Canada was founded in 1862. It was fundamentally mandated to generate a literate population, and it delivered, exceptionally delivered. But in 1862, Canada's average life expectancy was 48 years old. Okay, so it was built in a model in which you would get your education in your, 5 to 7, somewhere around 15 or 16 years old, you'd be done your formal education. You would then develop a monetizable skill, a blacksmith, a bookkeeper. And guess what? For the next 30 years, you were able to monetize those skills as a blacksmith or bookkeeper, because guess what? It didn't change over a 30-year period. The blacksmith role in 1862 was the same as a blacksmith role in 1892. And then guess what happened? Do the math. At that point, I worked for 30 years and I died. That was your math, right? 50% of kindergarten students today will live to be 100. Okay. Many people, including my kids, are going to have 60-year careers. The shelf life of a what we call job-specific skills is less than 6 years, right? And in many cases, far less than that. So being able to be generate continual sustained value over 60 years is the ability to learn, unlearn, and relearn perpetually. That's why learning fundamentally is at the foundation of the economic system. But it can't be the system we had, because the system we currently have is not agile and doesn't develop the skills in a very efficient and agile, adaptable manner, because it was built for people to exit the system around the ages of 20 or 21, right? Because it viewed education, Josephine, as a life stage, right? The system's not designed to educate 60-year-olds or 70-year-olds. It's designed to educate 15-year-olds. That's fundamentally has to be reconsidered dramatically. And in a Canadian context, the biggest problem is education, air quotes, is a provincial mandate, right? So the city has no quote unquote control over what we consider traditional education, even though the cities are the epicenter of talent and skill development. There's the breakdown in a Canadian context.
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1: And I love the reference that you took into the history to show how it's been changed or changing to the current markets. Our conversation is getting more and more interesting. Thank you for highlighting those points. So as we've been discussing about work and opportunities and the changing market, I wanted to quickly check with you about, what are the barriers that Calgary faces in terms of establishing an inclusive and open labor market here?
2: So the open labor market, an inclusive labor market, and I'll extend that by saying open learning, starts recognizing that talent can be developed and skills can be developed in an infinite number of ways. So when we look at traditional learning, Joseph, and we talk about what I refer to as a learning ladder. So in 1862, a very efficient ladder was designed. We sent kids when they were five to a schoolhouse, and they all climbed together. Why? Because what they had in common was five. They were the age. It then created a very efficient and economic scales of production to be able to move them all together, right? So the system was designed around the institution, not around the individual, right? And therefore, you sit there and go, well, that 15-year-old and that 15-year-old, they have nothing in common other than being 15, and they're sitting in a common classroom. That system's not designed to change. When you look at an open learning system and an open labor market, think of a climbing wall, right? And the climbing wall says, I can learn so many different ways. I can learn by listening to podcasts. I can learn by going to the library. I can learn by volunteering in my community or working part-time or going to school. We did an audit, the Learning City Collective, in conjunction with Calgary Economic Development, did an audit of what we call the full learning system in 2022, and it identified about 3,000 organizations that are engaged in learning. That includes churches, mosques, synagogues, and temples. That includes the largest sector in the learning system is sports and recreation. There's about 8,000 programs just in that sector alone. There's about 32,000 programs being delivered annually in Calgary by these 3,000 organizations. A rounding error are what we would call education today, because they sit in a classroom for 10 months of the year and do tests. All the other opportunities, in fact, are about that art class. It's about volunteering at your local place of worship. That's how you learn, right? The challenge with those, what we call non-certified or self-directed informal learning pathways, there's very little evidence when you've completed it that I have a skill. That's the opportunity. The opportunity is to, in fact, create a system in which whether I go and sit in David Finch's classroom at Mount Royal University or I decide to listen to podcasts and teach myself to be a marketer, I should be eligible to be able to challenge for the same credential. Right now, the only way to have access to that credential is to pay $80,000. And if you decoupled what we call learning from the credential, then it opens up and unlocks the capacity of not just the learning system, but of the labor market as well.
1: Yeah. So I think if I have to consolidate what you have said, that there are various opportunities and platforms that provides the knowledge for growth and development that people and students are looking for. And it is good to know that students or anybody in any workforce can use these opportunities to scale up their knowledge and development. Am I right?
2: It is. And the analogy I use, the metaphor I use, I sit on the Minister's Council of Higher Education and Skills. It's an advisory council for the Minister of Advanced Education. And what I say all the time to her is, if you look at the largest education system in the province was established in 1928. It was called a driver's license. And roughly 3.5 million Albertans have driver's licenses today. Imagine, Josephine, if we structured the acquisition of the driver's license like we did a high school diploma or university degree, which forces you to sit in a very specific government-run class and then do a government-run exam after you've done that government-run class, we'd have no drivers because we'd be so much backlog in the system, you would never be able to be certified. So what did they do in 1928? They said, we're going to what we call decouple learning how to drive from certifying how to drive. The government's role is certifying. We want to manage the risk of the province and our population by saying our job is to make sure you can drive. Whether you learned on a tractor, on a family farm, or in the parking lot of Chinook Mall, or went to a startup driver's school run by a new Canadian who saw a business opportunity to do a driving school in the local language, that's the market deciding how best to drive. Where they meet is a common exam for a driver's license. Imagine if, Josephine, you had the ability to listen to podcasts, take classes at the library, work for a couple years in marketing, and challenge for the same university degree as my students. That unlocks the capacity because then you've got the credentials employers are looking for, and that's a certification of skills as opposed to a certification of a very specific learning pathway.
1: I love this approach, and I'm sure that if you have a situation like that, it would definitely open more opportunities and also reduce a lot of costs in terms of investment in a lot of growth and educational projects. So talking about the economic development, we've been discussing a lot about work. So I wanted to move ahead and ask you, in terms of economic growth, can you highlight some of the innovative strategies or policies that Calgary is implementing to promote?
2: When we talk about economic growth, I think it's best to think about it from a diversification perspective. Because, again, we've had the luxury for 120 years to have this incredibly robust economy that was dependent upon what I call externalities. So we could produce and extract all the oil and gas we wanted. But if the global price for that oil and gas, the bottom dropped out of it, we are just victims of that macroeconomic cycle, right? When you look at diversification of the economy, the benefits of diversifying the economy is you get off that roller coaster. And the roller coaster is just not from an employment perspective because it has dramatic impact on provincial revenues, which then trickle down to the ability to invest in the underlying infrastructure, whether they be schools and operations of schools or healthcare systems that become kind of critical to attract that talent, right? So that's why diversification of the economy is critical to get off that roller coaster. So what we've done, and I would say Calgary has been exceptionally progressive on this in the last decade, by looking at opportunities that are adjacent to our current strengths, right? So one of the things that very few people recognize is that Calgary has the highest science, technology, engineering, math proportion of population in the country, right? From an educational perspective. So when you look at that talent, we've got incredible talent in technology. The problem is, I use the term, it's E-STEM. It's energy-related science, technology, engineering, and math. So it's been developed very specifically, petroleum engineering, for example, to service a very specific market. The growth opportunity isn't saying, let's instantly become the hub of global esports. Great. It would be fantastic to grow into a more consumer-oriented economy. But that's not adjacent to the current skills and capacity of the city. So you're looking at significant growth in areas of sustainable energy, right? In areas such as decarbonization. You're looking at the investment, but the ability to shift that petroleum engineer or somebody that came out of a engineering technology program at SAIT and saying, we're not going to turn you into a game designer, but we can nudge you over here with some upskilling and reskilling and build on your current skills to be able to look at an entire new economic pathway for this city. And that's what we've been doing exceptionally well in the last 10 to 15 years, as we've been able to look at different pathways to look at what's adjacent and what will keep the economy going in the near term. So I think that's a great strategy. It's a great strategy, not just for a city, but any company, that when you look at growth, it's not about let's flip the business model and do something we've never done before. It's actually growing and expanding on what's our core competency already. And that's really what the city's been doing. One of the challenges, again, is where's the primary investment coming from? It's coming from provincial and federal governments, because though it happens here, we don't actually have access to many of the resources required or the mandates constitutionally to lead these. And that's going to be an ongoing structural problem going forward.
1: I'm definitely learning a lot of this podcast today. Thank you for highlighting all these points. And you are shedding a light on how to look at the same problem, but from a different perspective. Thank you. So we're down to the last couple of questions in our conversation, and I wanted to sum up the discussion that we have had so far. So we spoke about employment, we spoke about the innovative strategies, the barriers. So as we close, I wanted to quickly ask you, how can we ensure that economic growth benefits everybody, including marginalized and disadvantaged groups?
2: Yeah, it's recognizing the future can't look like the past, right? And one of the challenges, advantages and benefits of Calgary is the small city. And it's an exceptionally fast-growing city. I moved here in 1996. Not only from a pure footprint perspective has the city fundamentally changed, but the population has almost doubled in that period of time. We are now the third most, pushing for close to 40% of our population are from visible minority groups. So that is a massive accelerated change of our population. You look at other cities, such as a Toronto, as an example, that population growth and change happened over 50 years. We've compressed it in a very small period of time. What hasn't kept up, Josephine, is, to your point, the labor market has not kept up, and the opportunities have not kept up, and the governance of the city has not kept up. So one thing I emphasize to my colleagues is our city's governance structures need to look like our city, right? In other words, if it's a bunch of middle-aged white men driving the bus, that is not Calgary in 2024. That may have been Calgary in 1988, but it's not Calgary in 2024. The opportunity for sustainable growth and in the best interest of anyone in the economy is to unlock the talent of the peoples that exist here. When I say unlock, it's a recognition of the skills and talents they already have, as well as creating efficient pathways for everyone. So, for example, as a university professor, I'm a massive advocate of what's called work integrated learning, right? Which has traditionally been things like co-op programs. So you go to university, you go to school for 8 months of the year, then you work for 4 months. And that sounds great. How can you have any objections to that? Well, it's, first of all, a privilege and a specific life stage to sit there and say, I'm going to spend $10,000 or $15,000 on tuition for 8 months. Then I'm going to go work for 4 months at one company. Well, how are they paying for that tuition? They probably have one or two part-time jobs. What if they're a single mom or a single dad? What if they are taking care of their elderly parents? Co-op does not work for them. The co-op requires them to quit all their other jobs to be able to take that job. It's not a system that is reflecting lifelong learning. It's reflecting a privilege of life stage learning. And to be able to think progressively, we have to create a far more agile learning system that says, how does that work for a single mom? How will that work for a semi-retired 50-year-old? How can that work for somebody without the economic means to pay tuition? Until we start thinking about a learning system that fits them and just doesn't play to a very small portion of the population, we're continuing to have the structural problem where we have employers on one side saying, I'm looking for people with the skills I need, and a bunch of people on the other side saying, I'd like to help you. I think I have those skills, but I don't have the ability to pay $80,000 to go to university. So we've really got to fundamentally think about bridging those two gaps that exist.
1: Thank you for highlighting that. We have come to the end of the show, but I have one last question to ask you. You've given us a clear insight and perspective on all of these topics. So since we're talking about the United Nations Sustainable Development Goals and the UN aim and urges the countries to achieve this by 2030, do you think by 2030, Calgary can achieve the Goal 8?
2: It's going to be challenging, and we have a structural challenge. In the American context, I'll give you an example. Public education is a local municipal issue. So if New York City or Iowa City wants to pivot and build a talent system and a labor market that connects the skills they need to the economic areas they're building, they can do that. That's because they control both sides of that marketplace. Calgary doesn't. We are highly dependent on what are the priorities of the provincial government and what did they decide and how do they decide to invest in education. And unless there's alignment between those two worlds, that's not going to change. And I see it firsthand in my role on the Minister's Council. Therefore, we've got this fundamental political and structural problem. And I'll just give you a wrap up a few data points why that's going to be problematic. Almost 90% of learning pathways are at a municipal level, meaning that they run sports and rec centers. They support volunteer organizations. They run arts groups. These are local organizations. But all the funding for what we call traditional legacy education, 100% of it sits in Edmonton. It represents 10% of learning opportunities in Calgary. So you've got a massive disconnect where one organization controls what we would call legacy or traditional learning. The other has no pathway to generate sufficient revenues to offset the other 90% of learning pathways. So you've got a fundamental structural problem in our learning system that we as a city, but more as a country, need to fundamentally think about differently.
1: I think that's a great highlight to close the show. Thank you for giving us that data point and for emphasizing on that problem. So that's the wrap on our episode 8. Thank you so much, David, for having this conversation with us and for sharing all these great insights. I'm hoping that everybody who tunes into this conversation finds it extremely insightful and valuable. Thank you once again.
2: Thanks, Josephine.
0: This concludes this episode of Calgary and the SDGs. 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

0: one of the ways that propaganda works is the narrative gets laundered through more and more outlets, and they create this sort of surround sound dynamic around it. Even though the allegations all trace back to one blog post, the way this is done is this person says a thing, he goes on this news station, Just the News was the first one to do this, and then every other outlet says Just the News is reporting, and then the next one says The Daily whatever is reporting, and so on and so forth. And so it creates this perception that this is a real thing, even though it's just echoes of this one blog post.
1: That's Renee DiResta, and this is Alternative Radio. I'm David Barsamyan. This edition of AR features Renee DiResta on propaganda, laundering narratives. Many people, when they hear the word propaganda, immediately associate it with Nazi Germany and torchlight parades, or Putin reviewing the troops in Red Square. But propaganda has Roman Catholic Church origins, going as far back as 1622, when Pope Gregory issued a proclamation using the term to exhort the faithful to propagate the faith. Today, propaganda is disseminated far and wide through the internet. It is used by autocrats to shield themselves and their policies from public view. Bots are at work. Malicious actors spread fake news. Deceptive techniques are so sophisticated that it is sometimes difficult to separate fact from fiction. Misinformation is eroding public trust in institutions and stressing and straining democracy. Stories are planted, rumors are spread, lies are told, narratives are laundered. Our guest today is Renee DiResta. She teaches at Georgetown University. She's the former technical research manager at the Stanford Internet Observatory. Her articles appear in major newspapers and magazines, and she's the author of Invisible Rulers. Renee DiResta spoke at Stanford University in Stanford, California, in mid-April. The moderator is Dylan Ackerman. And now, Renee DiResta.
0: I got into this entirely accidentally in 2013. So I had just moved. I moved from New York to San Francisco in 2011. Had my first baby, and I was putting him on these preschool waiting lists. And I started looking at the vaccine rates, the vaccination rates in the schools and the kindergartens. And I was kind of horrified. And in New York, we did not have this thing called the personal belief exemption. In California, at the time, it existed. I pulled down about 10 years of California Department of Public Health data, and I started writing about this phenomenon of the intersection between personal belief exemptions and the prevalence of the anti-vaccine movement on social media. And as I was doing that, I felt like I had this sort of firsthand view into how influence and persuasion was going to look in the future. And at the time, in 2015, you could just run bots on Twitter. It was actually not even a thing that people concealed. It was actually completely transparent. There was this effort to try to make people's opinions look like they had more support than they did just by using fake accounts to amplify them, or to try to get something trending. So I was writing a little bit about the interesting new ways in which social media allowed the shaping of opinion or the perception of the majority to be shifted just through the design afforded

0: government respond to this? How should the platforms respond to it? And that was sort of what took me into, again, I just had a startup. I was just in tech. And all of a sudden, my sort of, you know, data science night hobby became became my job. And that was how it happened. So I wound up, I worked on the ISIS thing. Then I was asked to work on the Senate's Russia investigation into the data set that Facebook, Twitter, and Alphabet provided in the around the 2016 election. And I led one of two outside teams on behalf of the Senate Intelligence Committee doing an analysis into those data sets, writing about what the Internet Research Agency had done, how now we had gone from, you know, activists were doing this, terrorist organizations were doing this, and now state actors were doing this too. So how could we talk about that? Alex Stamos started Stanford Internet Observatory a couple months later, and then he reached out to me. And again, that was how it became my job. So entirely accidental.
1: And you've been working on this?
0: About 12 years now.
1: Probably as long as anyone, which is exciting.
0: It wasn't really a field then. It was, yeah. A lot of us were just like data scientists in a Slack channel saying, hey, we're seeing this stuff, are you seeing this stuff? Trying to find ways to communicate with each other. Because I was in San Francisco, I did have a lot of friends who worked at the tech companies, and so I was in an interesting position where I could actually have conversations like, hey, your recommendation engine is pushing this account of mine that I made QAnon content. Like, why is that happening? And I think also some of us having technical backgrounds by virtue of being in tech, or, you know, Alex came right out of Facebook, made us much more focused on things like design and incentives as opposed to this content is bad, which was, you know, a conversation that you don't want to be in, because that's where you start to get at. You don't want the problem to be the speech. You want it to be a lot of, you want to be looking at, for example, the Internet Research Agency. A lot of the speech that they put out, a lot of the fake content from the Russian troll accounts, was just plagiarized content from real American media. So the problem is not, the objection is not that they were saying these specific words. The issue is that these were inauthentic actors trying to artificially inflate and amplify and divide society using the affordances that social media platforms had given them. So we wanted to keep the focus really on more of the actors and behaviors as opposed to what is the content saying. We didn't want to be adjudicating the facts or anything along those lines, and that was how we thought about our role in the space.
1: Yeah, I think it might be worth kind of early in our conversation taking a step back and looking broadly yep. at that and saying, I think, you know, for folks who might be newer to how social media works, especially on the integrity side or trust and safety side, can you walk us through, like, what are the factors? You touched on some of those, like the difference between the actors, the platforms, mm-hmm. and the content, and how those interact and kind of how you view them, as well as breaking actors maybe into folks who, you know, entities that create content as well as entities that spread content. Those can be very different.
0: Yep. So there was there's a woman named Camille Francois who had been at a company called Graphica at the time, who wrote this very nice rubric called Actors, Behaviors, Content. trying to, again, because there was no field at the time, what are the ways in which we think about doing these investigations in a rigorous way? And she had also led one of the teams for the Senate Intelligence Committee. We were blinded, so we didn't know that each other were doing it at the time, but she was the other person who led one of these projects. And the actor looks at who is the entity behind the content. Sometimes it's quite obvious, right? An influencer maybe makes a piece of content. You know exactly who they are. They're real. They're human. They're quite transparently who you are choosing to engage with. Sometimes, though, you'll see accounts pretending to be something they're not. I don't know how many of you guys are active on X, but do you remember it must have been almost maybe a year ago now, they turned on this thing where all of a sudden they turned on location, and all of these accounts that were pretending to be right-wing influencers turned out they were like in Pakistan or in Nigeria or, you know, so these are the sorts of things, right? Like, that's inauthenticity right there. That's where somebody is pretending to be speaking as a member of a community but is really not a member of that community. And so the platforms treated that as a distinct category of policy violation, in a sense. This is inauthentic behavior. The term came to be coordinated inauthentic behavior. As Meta also is sort of trying to figure this out at the time, they come up with the rubrics and some of the vocabulary for this stuff. Behaviors refers to, are there efforts to coordinate, right? Are you intentionally using automated accounts, for example, to or bots in this case, to make your content look like it has more engagement and more followers? Are you buying fake engagement, right? You can do that, turns out. It's actually quite easy. So are you buying fake engagement to look more popular than you are? Are you using certain types of techniques to, you know, to link a whole lot of accounts together to create a perception that there is a media entity with multiple properties at work here? So basically the behaviors part speaks to this notion

0: of manipulating the affordances the platform gives to people for amplification or for reach to try to sort of juice your numbers, basically. And then the content refers to what is it these accounts are actually saying. And that becomes salient at certain times, like around an election. The policies that the platforms put in place, which say, like, you can't tell people vote on Wednesday, not on Tuesday. You can't tell them that their polling place is closed when it's not. That's voter suppression. You can't delegitimize an election. You can't prematurely claim victory. So they do have some policies that they put out that are specific to certain types of content in certain types of areas. They also had some for hate speech. I never worked on that, but that becomes an area. And so the platforms begin to carve out and set rules for these sorts of things. Most of what I focused on, except for during elections and then subsequently during COVID, was the focus on state actors and investigations and more of the intersection with design and incentives.
1: You touched on how this has evolved, both that you witness as well as your interaction with the platforms. You talked about a decade ago, you were able to ping people and they would give you, there's like a little bit more agreeable. And then it seems like there was an era when there was some effort to sort of correct some of this, right? There was a huge investment following the 2016 election.
0: I got profiled in like the New York Times for being like a gadfly of the platforms in 2016. It was sort of a funny thing to get attention for, but those of us in the data science community were calling for the hearings that they had in 2017 saying, you need to account for what happened in public. You need to tell the public what happened. We had very adversarial relationships with the platforms in the early days because it was, I think, in their defense, and I imagine you had this experience, there would often be these like gotcha kind of stories like, oh, I found one fake account doing a thing and then media would cover it and like kind of blow it up and it would become a whole story of like the platforms are doing these terrible things, right? So there's that. And then there were other instances where we're saying, like, actually, they had this tool called CrowdTangle. We've sort of found, like, a little bit of a something that little kind of backdoor in the kind of CrowdTangle API, this guy at Columbia Journalism School. And even as we were being told early on that the Internet Research Agency hadn't gotten much engagement, just $100,000 worth of Facebook ads, we found the engagement data for the actual pages, which were, you know, millions of engagements. And we're like, okay, you guys are talking about the ads over here, but this is what happened on the organic pages. Like, this is what matters. This is such a redirect when you're constantly redirecting media back to that stupid ads number. Let's talk about what happened over here. And so for me, a lot of it was like, you know, sitting with Senator Warner and others and saying, like, you've got to have hearings. Like, come on, make them account for what happened. You know, at the same time, though, you can't do an investigation solely on the outside. And that is because I can say, I think these accounts are behaving in a coordinated way based on a, you know, set of, I can gather a lot of data, I can look at evidence of coordination. You know, I remember we did this investigation into US Pentagon propaganda accounts where, like, they literally all tweeted on the 0 millisecond of the minute. You know, like, these sorts of things you would see where you're like, okay, come on. Or sometimes the content is the red flag. Like, we saw these accounts in Libya talking about Shugeli, who is, I forget his first name now, Maxim Shugeli, maybe, who was this Russian Wagner Group soldier who had been arrested. And all of a sudden, all these, you know, Libyans are talking about Shugeli. Like, no, there's no way. That's not authentic at all. So that was kind of a red flag. And so we started digging into that network to try to suss out, could we say conclusively these are Wagner Group linked accounts, these are Russia linked accounts pretending to be Libyans. In that particular case, SIO had started then, I reached out to Twitter, I reached out to Facebook, and I said, this is what we think we have. What do you think this is? And the way that relationship changed was it became much more, instead of it being adversarial, it became much more of a collaborative process where we were able to say, this is what we see on the outside. What do you see on the inside? And what they started to do, they built these investigations teams internally that would sometimes share data with researchers that they vetted. You know, we had to sign a bunch of papers saying we weren't going to leak the data. We had protections in place to deal with it. But we could do these investigations jointly. And that meant that we had the capability to go and do much more longitudinal or looking across platforms or, you know, tracing things back to other forms of media. And the platforms would do the depth, the deep investigations into what happened on their platform. And then we would release these reports where they would put out their statements about what they said happened. And we would put out an independent research report that we wrote about our understanding of what was in those data sets. And we pushed back occasionally where I remember once we got a Latin American data set and it had a cluster of accounts. This was from Twitter. And we were like, we think these are authentic activists. We actually don't think these are fake at all, and here's the reason why. And so you could actually go back and forth with them to do these investigations in a much more holistic way. And I think personally, and I still stand by this, that you don't want the platforms, in my opinion, that like unaccountable private power having the ability to do that takedown and not disclose what happened. I think that the fact that there were academics who were doing those investigations and looking at it and writing those public reports was an ideal working relationship where there was at least some collaboration and some information exchange, even while both entities behaved independently.
1: That last piece on the ability to do the investigation, there's not much in the way of oversight,
0: right,
1: is I think what leads to accusations, mm-hmm, of censorship and concerns, often well-meaning concerns from users,
0: yeah,
1: from the public, around the amount of power that these platforms have over what all of us, all of our information ecosystems. And I'm curious, you'd said before that you lean more towards how do we design these platforms more effectively and moving away from kind of that we're going to take down specific content, take down specific actors. I'm curious if you can speak to sort of what you've seen that works and
0: yeah,
1: what drives you in that direction to say, no, the correct solution here is better design and better incentives, and not we're going to set better rules and better enforcement of those rules.
0: So my feeling from watching the anti-vax stuff very early on was that there's always a backfire effect when you took the accounts down, right? It turned it into forbidden knowledge. It turned it into something where, like, they don't want you to know, right? And it makes it more interesting, right? Okay. So I was never a fan of takedowns, except in very limited cases. Inauthentic accounts, yes. Like, take down the Russians pretending to be Libyans. Like, that's an authenticity vertical, and I think that is completely worth doing, right? That was, like, such a bright line as far as I was concerned. Again, as long as you're putting out the data sets and showing your work on, like, here is why we believe these are Wagner Group accounts, you've kind of, like, checked your boxes there. When you get into things like the policies around elections, the policies that they had around COVID, around, you know, a bunch of, whether hate speech, all of these other areas that I didn't work in, you want to have some visibility and transparency into what has happened. And oftentimes, that didn't happen. So there would be takedowns where the person doesn't have a right to appeal, they don't really know why their stuff has come down, some AI has taken it down, right, because, you know, things gradually begin to move in the realm of like automated moderation, right? So it's not even human review, it's just the, you know, the machine god decides that this is bad, and like, there it goes. So I argued very strongly for transparency and for user agency, right? How do you give users more control over that experience? Aza Raskin and I wrote this article in 2018, Freedom of Speech, Not Freedom of Reach, which was like, leave it up and then think about what you're curating. That it was actually the curation piece that mattered a lot more than what came down. Because every piece of content in a feed is ranked. There is no neutral. Once you internalize that, you realize that the platform has, completely at its own discretion, the right to decide how it is going to rank. That in itself is an incredible power. So I wrote a lot of arguments that power should be devolved to users, that users should have much more control over that ability to do that ranking, but that on a centralized platform, the right to curate is the platform's First Amendment right. That is what you are there for. That is what you are signing up for. And so the other thing I wrote a lot about was, like, we need more platforms, right? And I wrote about we need more platforms because the argument was, if you are moderated or deplatformed or whatever, you should have another place to go. And there should be communities that are palatable to the rules and values of certain communities that want to speak in certain ways to each other. And this was actually what you started to see, right? You had Parler begins to emerge. You know, you start to see the rise of, first it happens on the right, and then it happens on the left. So you start to see the rise of Parler, Truth Social, and the very right-wing coded platforms that emerge with their own very specific moderation rules. Like on Rumble, you can't share Antifa content, right? That is a very specific terms of service that only Rumble has. And I think it's great, right? That's what you want to see. You want to see the rise and the proliferation of these platforms so people have places to go. And then you start to see, after Elon buys X, the diaspora of left-leaning users moving to Blue Sky and Threads and Mastodon for a while there. And so, again, this question of transparency, design, and my personal belief, again, that the platform is ranking, it is always ranking, it is always, mm-hmm, curating, and all of that has to be done transparently and with, ideally, a right to appeal.
1: I can understand the transparency piece around, mm-hmm, it's great to have that clear, what the rules of engagement are on a site clear. I think the lack of clarity is the root cause of most frustration that I saw, like directed from users at Facebook of why a certain action happened. On the other hand, you know, examples as sort of those left and right wing coded, like at what point does that sort of risk sort of pushing us more and more into echo chambers?
0: This is the question where I'm not convinced that that is a technical problem at this point. The intentional effort to reframe any sort of moderation as censorship began on the right in 2018. And that was for a variety of reasons, but you started to see Donald Trump get, you know, upset about certain decisions that were made. And then by 2020, when his tweets began to get labeled during the election, labeled, this is before January 6th, there has been no takedown, labeled. You start to see that that argument that a label is censorship, right? So we begin to see this expansive definition of that term where it becomes, you know, it sort of, in my opinion, leaves the realm of reality and moves into this, you know, anything I don't like is censorship at that point. So that's a thing that happens. But, you know, that sense of these rules aren't for us is constantly reinforced by the influencers and the community members who are like, no, come follow me over here. This is where you start to get at, can you help people understand a little bit more, what are the incentives of the people who are talking to them? How are they making their money? Why is this happening? I think the question of how do you bring people back together, how do you depolarize them, that's bigger than tech. What we're starting to see, if you want to think about it from a design standpoint, the best arguments are what's called bridging-based recommenders. I don't know how many people here are familiar with that term, but it's the idea that since, again, no content ranking is neutral, rather than ranking when you open your feed for something that is going to be like rage bait or incredibly weird that you're going to engage with because you're like, what the hell is this, you know, or something that is highly sensational, instead of ranking in those terms, you can actually do what's called bridging-based ranking, where you're saying, here is some content that is liked by divergent publics. So people on the right and people on the left like this content. That's what we're going to prioritize showing. So this allows you to surface content even about highly, you know, inflammatory issues, abortion maybe or something like that, where it's the idea of like disagreement without being disagreeable. You're still surfacing the issue. You're still getting the content out there, but you're not rewarding the rage entrepreneurs by putting them at the top of the feed every time. So instead, what you're trying to do is rethink what that curation model looks like. Can you just show people content that is not coming from people who are actively monetizing outrage? That's where I think the best possible depolarization option is from a design standpoint. But otherwise, I think a lot of it is offline at this point. It is, you know, how do you engage your community? I know there's like things like America in One Room and other efforts that people here at Stanford work on that make people recognize kind of humanity as opposed to like, that's my side and that's your side, because that is way bigger than just a technical problem.
1: I love the framing that the ability to rank and the ability to create an algorithm is the First Amendment right of these platforms. It is also their biggest responsibility. And I guess I'm curious from your standpoint, do they take that responsibility seriously enough? Because it seems often like they would say, yeah, like it's our First Amendment right to do this, but almost like in a very defensive reactionary way of like, oh, you can't regulate us. This is our First Amendment right. But then to your point, like nothing is neutral.
0: Yeah.
1: And they don't seem to acknowledge that all of the time.
0: It's an interesting question. I felt like for a while there was a sort of period from maybe 2018 to 2022 or so. They were constantly putting out these explanations, right? You could read the Facebook policy blog and you would see, this is why we're doing this. Twitter during COVID was, you can actually still see it. The blog is still up. It's remarkably communicative where they're like, constantly putting out updates. This is what we're doing, this is what we're doing, this is what we're doing, this is what we're doing. Here are the stats of our enforcement. We've taken down 8,000 posts. You know, this is what we've done. Here's why we've taken them down. And interestingly, in those, I just wrote a paper on this. So I read 10 years of platform policy when I was doing this work. They're making moral arguments in every single one of these posts over that period from 2015, 2016, up till about 2022. Where they're saying it is our responsibility to do this. It is our responsibility to make sure that people have accurate information about their health. It is our responsibility to make sure people have accurate information about elections. Here is how we balance that with free expression. And this is the undercurrent that is through every single one of the policy shifts and enforcement data sets that they release. So they are making that argument using moral language. And then in 2022, when the investigations began, that is almost that is dismantled incredibly quickly, and all of a sudden you don't hear that moral language so much anymore. So was it all like BS? I don't know. I wasn't internal. I was, you know, always on the outside. But I think where I engaged with them most directly was really on the inauthentic actor stuff, which, as I say, is like a very clear, bright line. I think even today, you'd be hard-pressed to find many people who object to that. The election stuff became very, very, very, very polarizing, and that was because of the 2020 election and the false allegations that it was rigged and stolen. And that was where you started to see the politicization of that and the arguments that when the platforms labeled that content or, you know, they made some high-profile mistakes, right? There is the one that everybody talks about. There's Hunter Biden's laptop, which we didn't work on at SIO, just for the record, for all the trolls who will watch this later and clip that out of context. we didn't work on that. That was out of scope for us. We were only looking at voting-related content, and Hunter's laptop had nothing to do with voting. But they did throttle that in a very public way, and it was a bad call. And they apologized for it, right? They did respond to it. But you did see in that moment, I think it became clear to people the power that they have. Well, the idea that nobody knew about Hunter Biden's laptop is complete BS. It was shared on Meta 400,000 times before it was temporarily throttled, just to be clear. So again, with a lot of these things, you have to, like, the nuance is really what you need to get to, which is it was a bad call, and also it was not what the media circus turned it into. And unfortunately, because of the political nature of what is happening, because of the political impacts of what they have the power to do, these stories do come to serve as examples of, you know, but look what they could have done, but look what this could have been. You wouldn't know if they put their thumbs on the scale. And that is the issue that I think we continue to face.
1: Absolutely true that what is covered in the media is only sort of a glimpse into what's really happening on sort of both directions of many of these stories. You touched on that there was this era that kind of ended in 2022, maybe 2023, where there was a little bit more openness. I'm curious if you can explain, like, what has happened in the last couple of years and the impact that's had on your work, kind of the impact that like the reaction and sort of response from these platforms, you know, secondary to all that pushback really stemming from the 2020 election and early 2021.
0: Yeah, so in 2022, what happens is the House flips, right? So November 2022, the House of Representatives flips, and Jim Jordan gets the gavel to something that comes, we can call shorthand, the Weaponization Committee. For months leading up to that, starting in August of 2022, there had been blog posts about our work. And I say blog because it labeled itself a foundation, but it was never even legally registered. It's like one guy with a blog that, you know, calls himself a foundation. This is how propaganda works, right? And so this guy and his fake foundation start writing these stories about how the research we did in 2020 tracking election rumors was a mass censorship campaign, and that we had been directed by the government to do it, and that the government had used us as a cutout to demand that the platforms take content down. Now, there's no evidence of this, but one of the ways that this works is, like, the narrative gets laundered through more and more outlets, and they create this sort of surround sound dynamic around it. Even though the allegations all trace back to one blog post, the way this is done is this person says a thing, he goes on this news station, Just the News was the first one to do this, and then every other outlet says Just the News is reporting, and then the next one says The Daily whatever is reporting, and so on and so forth. And so it creates this perception that this is a real thing, even though it's just echoes of this one blog post. But Jim Jordan gets his gavel, and we were like, okay, we're going to be investigated. Because this momentum had been building since August, as they're saying, because literally at the bottom of the blog post, it would say, a Republican committee with subpoena power needs to investigate these people. It wasn't like anybody was hiding the ball, right? We knew what was going to happen. Turned out this person had been an election denier who worked in the White House, right, before he went off and started his blog. And so we get then the Twitter files happens, and that was a phenomenal exercise in decontextualization, where you just take an email, cut it in half, post it to the internet, and pretend that the top said something it didn't. And again, it is covered through these media cycles. And so we get our subpoena in March of 2023, And the subpoena requests, the last 10 years of our emails, keep in mind SIO only existed for three by that point maybe. Last 10 years of our emails with social media platforms and the executive branch of the government, because they're investigating the Biden censorship regime. And I'm like, who ran the government in 2020? It wasn't the Biden censorship regime. Like, we were working with the Trump, you know, we worked with the Trump administration, DHS, when we did talk to DHS. Those were Trump appointees we were talking to, but whatever, sure, the Biden censorship regime. So it was like transparently political from the very second that that subpoena came down, but the platforms all got those subpoenas too. And there is nothing that lawyers do faster when you get a legal request than say, like, shut up and say nothing.
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0: And so that was, you really, the chilling effect was profound. It was like instantaneous. It was just very much a, so Stanford is a private university, but they also began FOIAing every state university that had done anything remotely related to elections also. So just mass FOIAing, because while they were waiting for the subpoena documents, and then they started suing us. So America First Legal sued us in Louisiana, and then New Civil Liberties Alliance sued us in Texas. And then again, you start to see these dynamics where they make it a liability to speak to other people. Your emails will be turned over. Your communication will be reframed as a cabal. Even though there's no evidence of this, the insinuation is enough. And that's where you start to see, in my opinion, that was the entire point of the endeavor. It was election deniers mad about what we did during the election, pushing apart the entities that had collaborated to try to understand and triage rumors in the election. And that was the goal. And it was a very, very effective thing because I think all of the different entities retreated to their respective corners and said, that's it. You know, it's too much of a liability to even speak to each other anymore.
1: Yeah, and I think that's first of all really troubling and, you know, awful to hear about. It echoed back to my time at Facebook, is not that we got everything or even most things right, but when we did get it right, we failed to make that case publicly, or sort of, and there's the adage that the lie flies around the room faster than the truth can keep up. And, you know, I think that's at the heart of a lot of these issues. But it does feel like there was a failure to even try to, like, combat that with the other side, that this was not a cabal, that that these were principled decisions, that they were made not at the behest of any sort of government official or outside entity. They were, you know, deliberate decisions made by the platforms in line with, you know, pre-released and public and transparent guidelines. Yep. And likewise, you know, in the civil society orgs we worked with, that there was a failure to kind of defend that work, and it was so much easier to sort of back off.
0: Yep. So I'm still, like, writing about this now because I've made it sort of like a little bit of a project to go after one particular number, which is the idea that Stanford Internet Observatory censored 22 million tweets, which is a staggering number, and it didn't happen. We did this post-election analysis where we pulled all of the tweets related to the top 10 most viral stories in most viral rumors in the 2020 election. So Sharpiegate, Dominion, all of these big moments. And Kate Starbird's team at UW did this data poll. We, like, write out the methodology in a report that sat on the internet for 2 years. It's like academic work. And they take that number that we did after the election. In December, we did this data poll. And they say, no. They sent 22 million tweets to the platforms and got them labeled and censored during the election. And that's how they stole the election, right? And we keep pointing out that there is no basis for this at all. And it's one thing to say it in 2023, but it's another after you have turned over all of your documents under subpoena, and there is no evidence of it in the turned over documents. So I have actually started asking them when crazy media outlets write this stuff now, I send a request for a correction just to see how they handle it. I'm sorry, but did you know all of my emails were turned over? All of our work product was turned over. You can go look at it. Jim Jordan doesn't even defend this number. Why is it in your publication? Right? And you like watch the magic happen and the the ways that they try to move the goalposts about what they did or didn't say regarding that number. But it is such an outrageous, demonstrably false claim that I find it funny actually to like litigate it with them, to like make them explain to me how they are justifying keeping that in their publication. At this point, I think it's just tribal, right? It's just like we want to believe, and so we're keeping this here. But what we didn't do a good job of was when that number was being laid down originally, again, through that laundering process of like this literally came from the same guy, like this blog says this thing, and then everybody repeats it, we never requested a correction. Stanford comms did not believe that requesting a correction was worthwhile. And so it let all of these articles that were written speculatively at the time, we did not request corrections. And that, I think, was just an absolutely devastatingly bad decision, because it meant that even now, I don't know how many times you guys like argue with LLMs about things, but this is another thing that I write a lot about, right? Which is like, how do you synthesize reality? Because it is incredible. You know, I one thing I will say is the LLMs realize that the 22 million number is BS now too, and I'll send that back to them also to like ask Grok if this is true, you know, because even Grok knows this, you know. But as I go through this process, it's like they work with what they have, and we were sitting there telling election officials, don't let rumors ossify, right? You've got to push back, you know, you've got to say like, no, the Sharpie markers actually didn't bleed through and blah, blah, blah, and all the details related to the specific election rumor. You can't just let this stand, because this is going to be reality, right? If it's viral, it's reality. And then when it happened to us, we didn't do anything, and it was like wild to watch that. So these articles from that time frame just all have this stuff in there, and it's like trying to dig out of a hole. So I write a lot now about institutional comms and what not to do. So
1: yeah, there's definitely, not that it's funny, but it's not, no, almost, I mean, almost funny that exactly, and you said this earlier, this ended up being a case study in exact social dynamics.
0: Yeah, yeah, yeah.
1: Against 100%. For years, just with kind of the subject, that this time the content was the sort of the referees themselves, as it
0: yes,
1: were.
0: Yes. And I think the other reason why you have to engage, I really do understand, look, it is very hard when you're being sued, and I am still being sued, right? Those court cases are still going on, that you don't want to do anything that hurts your defense, right? And yet, on the flip side, there's the matter of where is the court of public opinion? When it takes, again, it's been 3 years now that those court cases have been going on, right? The Texas one, they just appealed again on, I think April 16th was the deadline. They got it in 3 days before the deadline, so now we're going to the Fifth Circuit Court of Appeals again, you know, and so it'll last another 7 months at least. But as you work through these things and you realize it's going to be 3 to 4 years, and one of the reasons to file those lawsuits is to shut you up, right? It is to put you in that position where you can't talk. And so then I think that we have to be thinking about this. I've started getting to know, as I've been writing about this from like a, what is it, what should you do, right? What is the answer to that question? As I've started talking to law firms and PR firms, as I've gone through this kind of investigations process, like, you know, postmortem this now, like what what would you have done differently here? The answer is like new firms or like firms that are much more versed in how the internet works actually do mount defenses in the court of public opinion. Also, they do find ways to push back. Again, it is like a balancing act, but the idea that you're just going to go silent for 4 years while some litigation winds its way through the courts, it is like it's so destructive. And and yet that is how it happened. You saw it. So Jim Jordan actually released, so as the Weaponization Committee came to a close, as that session of Congress ended, he released 17,000 pages of investigation documents. And you can read his 4-chapter report, you know, on the Biden censorship regime. And then you go into the 12,000-page appendix, which I have read. 12,000-page transcripts of all the interviews with the tech company executives. So he's got 12,000 pages of interviews with the tech company executives saying, none of this ever happened. We weren't pressured by the government. This is how we made our independent decisions. This is what our policy was. This is how we executed our policy. None of the 12,000 pages, like, they don't reflect the reality of, like, or I should say the reality that is in the 12,000 pages is not what you read in the reports. But interestingly, again, speaking of the LLMs, they're like, well, this is a report from congress.gov, so we're going to cite it. The Democrats didn't write a counter report, so this is reality here, right? And you're trying to tell the LLM, but did you look at the 12,000 page appendix that wasn't even indexed? And it's like, no. So you're really trying to think through, again, from a infrastructure and design perspective, what synthesizes reality at this point, and how do you push back?
1: Yeah, and my last question before we'll take some questions for the audience. Can you explain just the impact that had on the platforms themselves? Like, I think there's a cynical take that's, well, the platforms were never doing anything to begin with. So this lawsuit doesn't necessarily shift anything. But I think speaking to whether it's through your relationship or just what you've seen, has that led to a market shift in how the platforms view this question?
0: This is a really interesting question. So the platforms got sued also. We're not co-defendants in any of the cases, just to be clear. We were sued as de facto agents of the United States government. So I'm mostly co-defendants with government people, even though I was not paid by a government nor am I an agent of the government. That's a whole other thing. The platforms were sued by people who said our First Amendment rights were violated when you moderated us or took us down. Those cases are tossed constantly, right? They are just not, because again, the platform has the First Amendment rights, not the user. This is just American law. This is something where you can reframe it and yell about it on social media, but when a court looks at it, the court says, no, this did not happen. No, this isn't real. The most prominent case was the Murthy v. Missouri case, where, again, the platforms were defendants, so that was government. But you did see the Supreme Court, Amy Coney Barrett, Justice Barrett, say, there's no evidence here connecting a platform decision to anything the government asked for in relation to any of these defendants. In fact, there's no evidence that the government requested anything related to these defendants, so we're going to toss this for standing, right? We're going to kick this back down for standing. So what happens with the platform court cases, they too are constantly getting tossed because the platform has the right. If they wanted to say, like, we're not letting you on here if you type the word cat, that would be covered, right? That is their right. They can do that. It's crazy, but they could do it if they wanted to, right? It's just the sort of court of public opinion that would prevent that from happening. But so what you start to see is this, they're winning in the court cases, but they are not willing to stand up and say, we made this choice. Here is why we did it. This was the ethics underlying it. Here's where we might have done something differently. Here's where we wouldn't have done something differently. Instead, you just see a retreat, I think. And that's the, in response to, ironically, political pressure. They argue that there was a lot of political pressure from the left during COVID. Then you see political pressure on the right afterwards. And that is that's the dynamic there.
1: Absolutely. I'd love to open it for the last 15 minutes to open it to questions from the audience.
3: What do you think is the future of the kind of work you were doing of, monitoring for election-related disinformation, the future of platform content moderation, which seems to be going radically in the reverse direction? And if I can just add on one more angle to this, we thought we were seeing a massive and virtually unstoppable train wreck coming in terms of deep fakes.
0: Yeah.
3: And it doesn't seem yet to have had the impact on elections that we were expecting. Do you think that's just because the technology isn't perfect enough yet? Or do you have any thoughts on why it hasn't had a more profound and, determinative effect on election outcomes?
0: So I think on the first question, it's the collaboration piece that was dismantled. So you do not see researchers talking to state and local election officials anymore, right? So the way that our election work worked, if a state or local election official saw something, we had an open tip email. They could just send us a, hey, can you look at this? Hey, what do you think this is? Again, that same question. Because we were like, their job is to run elections. It's not to be monitoring, like, the latest, random account that they think is fake. Sometimes they would think it was Russian. That was, we're like, But we would try to look at it and understand it and send them something back saying, what it might be or whether it was like a big deal or not. And then every now and then we would tag in a platform if it did seem to violate policy. So it's that connection that's not happening. You'll still see, like, Kate Starbird's team at UW still does rumor triage, right? They're still talking about this is going viral, here's how it's going viral, here's why it's not true. They do pre-bunking work. They try to explain things in terms of tropes and storytelling. Around this phase in the election, you are likely to see X, Y, and Z. But again, it was it is the ability to have multi-stakeholder conversations that is done. Even by 2022, we actually, our finding in 2020 was that the platforms ignored 65% of the things that we tagged. So we were like, well, okay, tagging is not really the best use of our time. So we're just, you know, so by 2022, we weren't really doing that. But that was the sort of firsthand, you know, the effort in 2020 was different. We were kind of trying it out for the first time. I think you have seen people retreat from the space, right? The idea that that it is too much of a liability to do election work. And when we were still under subpoena, Stanford sent a letter saying that, like, SIO wouldn't do this in 2024, wouldn't do real-time election rumor research in 2024. So you do see, I think, universities getting spooked when it comes to seem like a massive liability. Like, if you do this, you're going to get sued. It's going to be a vexatious nuisance lawsuit, but you're going to fight it for millions of dollars over 4 years, and is the juice worth the squeeze? So that chilling effect is real. And then, to your point about AI, the technology gets better and better. And so my feeling on this was always, again, in that nuanced space, two things are true. One, authentic content or decontextualized real videos are highly persuasive. Anytime there's like fires in the Brazilian rainforest, someone will grab a forest fire image from India and throw the picture into X and it'll go viral, right? So decontextualized real images are a thing. The question is, how do you help people understand what is real and what is true, and these are not the same thing. And that, and generative AI creates a significant degree of distrust. It makes people really doubt what they're seeing. They doubt what's real, and they doubt, you know, so you can actually use it to diminish confidence in the real, and at the same time you can use it to create the fake. I think that I see it as an extension. It's just another way to create propaganda, another way to, you know, to get content out there. I think we have seen in some elections, I want to say maybe it was Slovakia, fake leaked audio dropped, you know, 48 hours before the vote that there has been some speculation that actually did have some impact. You know, leaked audio of a politician on a hot mic, this is obviously fake, this is a fake audio, saying, oh, I'm, you know, when I get into power, this is what I'm really going to do, that kind of thing. And as people try to figure out if it's real, it really comes down to just, what do you trust? Do you trust this speaker? Do you trust this outlet? That problem, I think, is it is going to continue. I don't think it's going anywhere. Again, it's not massive. It's not like the biggest thing, but it is also a thing.
1: I will say that the AI question I got most from friends and family while I worked at Meta was how bad are first deepfakes and then generative AI? Like, how much will that shift the ecosystem?
0: It's a real bipartisan concern. I joined Bill O'Reilly actually to talk to to talk to his audience about it, and because he had a friend who was taken in by a video and he wanted to talk about this and he wanted to talk about this for his audience, and I said, sure, you know, I'd be happy to come on and talk about it. And I got such nice emails from the audience afterwards, talking about how it had impacted them, right? Like, my mom was taken in by this scammer. My, you know, a lot of it touches people in their personal lives in the context of spam and scams, but it's really not a partisan concern, actually. It is quite a bipartisan concern that people are going to be duped. They're not going to know what's real. They're going to be constantly taken in by this stuff, and then you're going to have to try to persuade them that something is true or not true, and how can we find a way maybe to bring people back together on this idea of, it is a common value, I think, across the political spectrum to want to believe, to want to have some confidence in what you see in front of you. And I think we should be leaning into that more and trying to emphasize that this is not a partisan issue.
4: Yeah, I wonder if you looked at all at Wikipedia and the effect that Wikipedia articles have in establishing
0: reality,
4: reality, and also shutting down the communication. Specifically, if Steve Jobs would have written a piece on Wikipedia, it would have been banned because he was talking about the company he founded. That is a policy that they have.
0: Yes.
4: So you now have shut out a historical voice. right?
0: So I have written about Wikipedia most recently in The Atlantic when Grokopedia was launching. This might sound strange, but Grokopedia does some things very well, right? And what it does very well is that it crawls and ingests massive quantities of information. And I was one of the fortunate few. The first 800,000 entries included a bio for me, which was like two-thirds normal, and then it went into like InfoWars down in the bottom third, and I was like... But what was very interesting about it is you see the war for reality happening because Wikipedia is such a big piece of training data for AI, and it really heavily influences the Google in particular, their automated summaries, right? So if it's in Wikipedia, it's treated as being legitimate. At the same time, it's a lot of entries in Wikipedia are like stubs because who has the time? Like, I'm not that interesting, right, for a Wikipedian to go write a bio about. Grok did this massive crawl and pull, and it was like finding random interviews I'd given where I talked about, like, my dad taught me how to code, you know, and like that stuff's in there. And I was like, nobody in Wikipedia would ever find that, right? Or if they're like, they should be writing articles about more interesting people. And so the watching, like, this is what the AI can do, and I actually was kind of fortunate enough, Jimmy Wales had just written a book at the same time, so I got to interview Jimmy Wales about this, because Wikipedia also doesn't want AI-generated entries, which is an interesting challenge, because one of the things that was fascinating about the Grokopedia experience is, like, you have to plead your case to a robot. You have to try to convince the robot that the InfoWars article about you is crazy, right? And that is a wild exchange. Whereas on Wikipedia, you can go and try to appeal your case to a human, right? So you have these, like, these different strengths and weaknesses. But for Wikipedia to be competitive going forward, the concern is that the Grokopedia model is going to come to feel so much more rich and robust, whereas relying on human moderators and volunteers to do this stuff, because as you say, there's all these rules, right? I can't go edit my page to say this sentence about me is wrong. I have to leave a comment for somebody and hope that the person does it. So it's just very different ways of treating it. And what you see, the last piece I'll add to this, is that members of Congress then send letters to Wikimedia Foundation saying, you know, we think there's been evidence of suspect editing rings colluding to shut out political perspectives, how do you respond to this? Or your approved source list doesn't include OANN and Newsmax, why is that? You're biased, right? You know, and so this is where you start to see those war for reality is happening, because that is where that synthesis is happening. And it's very interesting to watch this play out. So yeah, it is very much at the forefront of this because of that that importance in the synthesis space.
5: You know, autocrats love the lack of public trust in media, and average citizens are left awash in this massive amount of misinformation, and they need tools, first of all, to be able to navigate their way through it, and also education to teach them to be skeptical, you know, to follow Carl Sagan's adjunct of, you know, extraordinary claims require extraordinary proof.
0: Yeah.
5: So what tools is an average person going to have access to in order to try to ferret their way through the system?
0: Really not very many at this point, candidly, and that's one of the big problems, I think. A lot of this you're seeing happen on Reddit right now. People are trying to crowdsource answers like the is this AI sub, right, where people are asking other humans, what do you think this is? How can I tell? How can I have access? They don't have access to models that do detection or tools that expose watermarks or anything like that. And there, you know, every now and then, though, the detection tools get it wrong, and then it becomes a whole news cycle where, well, the detection tool said that this was or was not AI, and it, you know, gets it wrong, and then it becomes the people then have, like, well, I saw it, I searched for it, I did that myself, I asked that tool, what do you mean it's not right? And so we've just hit this really bad state, I think, where what you might start to see is content provenance come into play a little bit more. There was an article in the Financial Times that made this point that social media kind of rewarded extremes, and AI might be more of a reward accurate information, and it was framing it more around the center. I don't think it's necessarily the center. I think it's more of a widespread agreement in, you know, certain things being real or true. And that's because when you have, like, provenance tools, you'll eventually have a New York Times reporter with a camera that says, I am at this place, I took this photo, and here is every piece of editing that happened to this photo in the time since it was taken. And on the New York Times, we will display that content credential, and anybody who wants to see it can see it. So it's almost like credentialing in the good stuff as opposed to trying to constantly detect and correct the bad stuff, if that makes sense. So the opposite side of the coin. Okay. And I think that the result of that will be certain outlets that have that capacity to do that and to say we are going to do this credentialing will potentially enjoy a higher trust from readers, higher engagement with readers, as they become a voice that leverages the technology appropriate. It's going to be a weird intermediate period, though, because you're going to have parts of the world that don't have access to those tools, aren't using the latest iPhone, don't have the latest Canon camera with this credentialing protocol built in. And then you're going to have that challenge of, like, well, this person in this remote area of this conflict zone says they took that photo, and just because they're not a New York Times photographer, can we really discount it? So it's going to be, I think, for a while, a very uncomfortable intermediate period, as people are going to make their decisions in part based on what are their communities of trust tell them that they can believe. I wish I had a better answer for you, but I think that's more realistic.
1: Unfortunate to leave it there. We do have to join me in thanking Renee for coming in.
2: 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Joe Ritchie is our general manager and editor. I'm David Barsamian. 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

0: Welcome to The Poetry Joint, a CJSW podcast production about poems, poets, and poetics. I'm your host, Stephen Donahue. Away we go. Banff, Waterton, Yoho, Cypress Hills, Dinosaur, Kananaskis, Nose Hill, Fish Creek, Ready on Stone, Lougheed, Big Spring Hills, and more. We live close to a number of great provincial parks and world-renowned national parks. Two glacier-fed rivers, the Bow and the Elbow, flow through Calgary. Nose Hill Park itself in the heart of the city is almost four times as big as New York City's Central Park and offers vistas of the city, the Great Plains to the east, and the Rocky Mountains to the west. Banff is home to the Banff Center for Arts and Creativity, which offers a variety of programs for the arts and writing. This episode of the Poetry Joint features a poet whose work is inspired by nature.
1: So I'm Angela Waldy, and I've recently published my first collection of poetry entitled A Single Syllable of Wild with Frontenac House. I also teach at Mont Royal University and love spending time in the outdoors.
0: Why poetry?
1: I think I've always been captured by the rhythms of language. So I've written in a number of different genres. I've written nonfiction, sort of scholarly academic writing, and even dabbled in fiction to some degree. But I keep coming back to poetry because of the sound, that I can capture, you know, some of the same messages that I might incorporate into my other work. But I love playing with the sound of the language, the length of the line. I'm also interested in exploring form poetry, so I've had fun with looking at glosses and pantoums and not so much sonnets, some of the rondelles and rondos, those sorts of forms as well. But I'm really drawn to trying to compress my thoughts and explore what's possible through sound in poetry.
0: Yeah. Always been interested in poetry?
1: I think so. My mom and dad read to me a lot when I was young, so I think I was exposed to the rhythms of language, and that way I wrote terrible poetry in high school. And I remember in grade 9, Mr. Verhoeven, our grade 9 teacher, read Robert Hayden's Those Winter Sundays in class one day, and that was a moment where I just realized I wanted to write poetry.
0: Those Winter Sundays by Robert Hayden. Sundays, too, my father got up early and put his clothes on in the blue-black cold. Then with cracked hands that ached from labor in the weekday weather made banked fires blaze. No one ever thanked him. I'd wake and hear the cold splintering, breaking. When the rooms were warm, he'd call, and slowly I would rise and dress, fearing the chronic angers of that house, speaking indifferently to him who had driven out the cold and polished my good shoes as well. What did I know? What did I know of love's austere and lonely offices? Robert Hayden, born 1913, died 1980. He was born in poverty in a place called Paradise Valley, a neighborhood of Detroit, Michigan. Those Winter Sundays, one of his best-known poems, and thank you, Angela, for pointing him out, a poet I had never heard of. Back to the conversation with Angela and the role of poetry in her life.
1: I've kind of been playing with it throughout my life and come to it more seriously in the past probably 10 or 15 years. So I started to take some of the workshops up at Banff. I've just come to be more and more captivated by poetry. A lot of my poems start in a place, so I'll either sit or walk. And I'm a little bit superstitious about interrupting the flow of thoughts too early in the process, a poem flowing by. I have that sense that early on, I'm just sort of generating language. And if I'm out for a walk, I'll often just record it on my cell phone or text myself lines of poetry. So it's very place-based often as it begins. And then my editing process is quite extended. I would say I go through multiple drafts of each poem, and I often have a poem that, you know, has different iterations, and I take the parts that I like best of each one and reshape them into a new poem. So it starts out, you know, often walking, just kind of that free flow of ideas, and then it becomes more and more structured and edited as I get closer to the final draft. And the idea of a final draft for a poem is also something, you know, when I look at some poems that I've written in the past, I think, oh, I could change that in this way. But once they're out in a book, they do feel a little bit more final.
0: When you do drafts, do you do them on computer?
1: No, I actually do them longhand.
0: Okay.
1: There's something kinesthetic about the process of, you know, writing with a pen. I do end up with, like, I have a file folder for each poem, so I end up often with 10 or more drafts of a poem and then I have a banker's box for each book. The book that follows this one is starting to fill up, and I keep track of the drafts. Occasionally I'll go back to an earlier draft and realize that I really liked, you know, something that I was doing. I also write some poems that require research. So certainly in A Single Syllable of Wild, there are a number of poems about, you know, the individual bears in the Rockies and other endangered species. And those ones often require not just that process of capturing the language, but also doing some research about the species that I'm writing about. And I try and keep track of the research in the files so that I can go back if I doubt something or I don't know where I came up with a line or a statistic or something. I'll go back and make sure that, you know, that was actually based in the research.
0: Mm-hmm.
1: I have these basically a

0: credits. Sometimes it was, you know, Micheline would pick up a line or a point or something in the language that often my choice of language, like she would choose individual words and say, this isn't working for me here. In the process of, you know, trying to replace a word, you sometimes end up replacing a stanza or even reimagining the poem from mm-hmm. there. So it was interesting to see how the edits changed some poems very little and other ones turned out to be quite different. Very collaborative process. She was fantastic to work with. Yeah, often an editor has, you know, just such a keen eye.
1: You mentioned that you're very sort of nature bound, but if you're walking downtown Calgary, are you still keeping track of stuff? Are you tapping in?
0: Occasionally. It's harder, I think, to maintain that. I'm easily distracted, so if there's a lot of, you know, people and noise, it's harder for me to focus on what's happening. I did, prior to this collection, I was writing some Calgary-based poetry, actually, when I was at the UFC in 2009. It was a long time ago. And I was writing more about the experience of living in Calgary, so walking in some of those areas would inspire poems. But that process of capturing it and in my head as I'm writing and texting myself or recording myself is harder the more background noise there is, I think.
1: I appreciated last summer where it seemed to rain lots and we didn't have the summer where it would be cloudy, smoky.
0: Yeah, lately or in recent summers I've gotten to the point where I check the smoke forecast almost as much as the weather forecast, and that's not what I'm used to in terms of spending time outside.
1: Yeah.
0: So.
2: Banff is Canada's earliest national park, history dating from 1885. It's about 6,600 square kilometers. Jasper, which attained some park status back in 1907, is probably Canada's largest accessible national park at over 10,000 square kilometers. Banff is definitely the most visited national park and seems to get more pressure every year.
0: Yeah, Jasper feels less heavily visited, I guess, as well. So it feels, I know there's still many, many, many visitors that come to Jasper, but Banff, particularly in and around the town site and the most popular attractions, like, you know, Johnson Canyon and the Sulphur Mountain, all those really commonly hiked areas, they can be pretty dense with people, for sure.

0: the inspiration for your book?
1: It originated in month-long studio workshops that I was doing up at the Banff Centre. I often write about the place where I am, so having, you know, a month to write in and around Banff was just such an amazing gift. The poems that are on the Banff Park Museum were actually some of the earliest poems in the collection, where I, you know, just went to visit the Banff Park Museum and started to write individual poems about some of the specimens that were there. And it led me into this broader exploration of how we encounter species in the quote-unquote wild in, you know, Banff National Park, Waterton, Jasper area, where there's this artificiality to the museum itself and seeing the taxidermied specimens. And yet, when you're driving through, you know, Banff or Kootenay National Park, you often see a lot of animals that are trying to navigate an area where there are a lot of humans. And with the poems for the numbered bears, you know, they actually, they have whole life stories online. So you can, you know, think about Bear 64 or Bear 122 or Bear 148. If you go on to social media or just, you know, the internet in general, you end up with all of these stories about these individual animals. So I wanted to kind of incorporate them into my exploration as well. So it developed quite organically, I think. I could certainly read one of the poems that was one of the early ones.

0: in the collection. If
1: sure.
2: So this is one that I wrote when I went down to the Banff Park Museum when I was writing there. And it's changed. The name has changed. That's one thing that happens when you have poems that have been around for a while. So this is for the Rufous Hummingbird specimen in the Banff Park Museum. And it includes reference to the process of taxidermy for an egg. And now it's illegal to collect birds' eggs for taxidermy. But at that time, when the collection was first assembled, which was actually in the early 1900s, they would have drilled a hole into an egg and blown the contents out in order to create the egg specimen that would be kind of would last over time. So this is called Half Billion Heartbeats, Rufous Hummingbird, Banff Park Museum. Torchbearer of airborne exuberance, epicure of crimson nectar, least likely of species to be found nesting in a glass case. Wings now color, not motion, now feather, not air, now solid and as unlike yourself as mist is unlike stone. On your lichen-trimmed nest, a single egg. Decades ago, someone held it, drilled a hole at its equator, blew the half billion heartbeats needed to unfurl a continent, one after another, into air. Leaving a cavern that cannot bear flight, a crypt for unborn journeys, a shell for the smallest of sorrows.
1: There are a number of birds referenced in these poems, everything from the American dipper to great blue heron, chickadees, killdeer, meadowlark, mountain bluebird, red-winged blackbird. Each bird has the unique sound, color, a unique flying habit, something you can study and learn as you work your way through the poems. We'll find out as we carry on with our conversation where Angela developed some of her knowledge and how it influenced her poetry.
2: I have a writing residency at the Kiyuka Land Trust, which is over by Tête-Jaune Cache, or Valemont, sort of on the BC side.
1: Oh, okay.
2: So it's about an hour to the west of Jasper.
1: Oh, that'd be nice. Yeah,
2: yeah, it's a 72-acre property that they've preserved as a land trust or a conservation area. And they've created a residency for people interested in ecological art and writing. So, I'm looking forward to it.
1: Sounds like you've gained some knowledge from your parents. Were you always in Creston?
2: Yeah. My dad was very interested in the natural world. So, most of his summer jobs, you know, during high school were either firefighting or developing parks or being out on the land. He hunted and fished a lot in the Rocky Mountain Trench because he grew up in Kimberley. I absorbed that love of the landscape, and my mom was very much into literature and reading, and so I think between the combination of both of their interests, I developed this intense interest in how to portray the natural world in literature. Dad and I, you know, have much of my time outside hiking and cross-country skiing in and around Creston has been spent with Dad, so
1: yeah,
2: wonderful.
1: Great
2: wonderful
1: area, times. Great time for that.
2: Yeah, Creston's a wonderful, and I think my love of birds came from growing up. Creston's on a flyway, so there's a huge protected area for birds in the marshes there, and that kind of developed organically from growing up in that area as well.
1: Well, it'll be interesting what your impressions are near Valemont and what you find there.
2: Yeah, they've recorded, I think, something like 70 bird species in a single day on the property that we're going to be staying on. And my collection that I'm working on after this is even more focused on birds and climate change and memory and my sense of home place, like partly in Creston and partly here in Calgary. So that's a long way to say I chose the Valemont or the residency at the Kiyuka House to be kind of in the height of spring in order to write poems about the nesting birds and migratory birds.
1: You were also at Wallace Stegner House?
2: I was. That was a part of a different project, but wonderful for my birding. I think it was 2019, I had a chance to spend a month as the writer-in-residence at the Wallace Tegner House, and I had been working on a nonfiction project, which I still haven't published, but it's sitting in a drawer, of a walk that I did across southern Alberta with Calgary naturalist Gus Yackey, and he was 84 at the time. Unfortunately, he's since passed away. But Gus was just a remarkable guide for, you know, meadowlarks and so many other birds of the southern grassland area. And in and around the Stegner House, we heard Sprague's pipits, which are a bird that are generally only there now in places where the landscape is still relatively untouched or not a lot of changes for agriculture, that kind of thing. So, yeah, we saw some wonderful species at the Stegner House. And that was more thinking about that project focuses on the grassland landscape, whereas this project is very much sort of focused on the Rockies, although they intersect in Waterton, because the walk that we did with Gus, we ended in Waterton. And it was interesting to kind of see the grasslands merge quite quickly into the mountains down in southern Alberta.
1: Yeah, yeah, that whole Cypress Hills anomaly.
2: Mm-hmm. Oh, the Cypress Hills are wonderful as well. Yeah, and quite a variety of species in the Cypress Hills. So we started out like right at the Saskatchewan, or we took a walk across a farmer's ranch land that we got the permission to cross, and we went from like right to the border, the Saskatchewan border. Ended up in a thunderstorm, which none of us were quite prepared for. But I learned like that. I credit that trip with a lot of my botanical knowledge, such as it is. It's still, I need to learn a lot more. But I think I'd like to read one of the bear poems, just because they are kind of a hallmark of this collection. National Park, and it's good to see that there is more fencing, but we saw a grizzly right beside the road, and luckily not a bear jam around it. they're also being...
1: it's nice to see them.
2: It's wonderful to see them. Yeah, they're quite popular, I think, for good reason. Like, it's fascinating to see them. So, yeah, I'll read maybe Bear 122, which is one of the best-known grizzlies in the area. So Bear 122 is also known as the Boss, who's the dominant male grizzly. Apparently he's older than 25 years old, which is getting up there for maintaining that dominance. Splitlip or one of the others might take that spot eventually. But this poem explores climate change to a degree, just thinking about how the bear's, you know, rhythms of hibernation might be affected by climate change. And also, there are quite a number of poems in this book that were not written from first-hand encounters with the bears. They were written from all of that information that's available about their patterns and, you know, just what they've done. And a lot of this is scientists, you know, tagging them and tracking them and keeping records, which I feel a little bit torn about. I think, you know, that idea that we're monitoring them so closely, and yet at the same time it's helping scientists to understand the rhythms and their patterns of movement and what areas need to be closed or protected. So it's useful in that way. I just have this feeling of, you know, do we need to watch them as closely as we do? But this is Bear 122. Do you sleep the sleep of mountains or their snowfall? Banff's Urson patriarch, often last to den in fall, first to emerge. Did you linger in the strange warm days of late November, sensing ancient alpine wisdom adrift on scarcely snow-covered slopes? Were you restless on the darkest days as cold fumbled and faltered before you woke to walk the tracks in March, feeding on grain and winter's forgotten carcasses? 600-pound harbinger of spring, scar on your ear where the number they tagged you with tore out, but your size betrays you. The boss of Bow Valley, father of more than half her cubs. You killed and ate a black bear in Sundance Canyon, chased Splitlip along the parkway, twice walked away from the weight of a freight train. Still, in sleep, you must be gentle. Your heartbeat softened as though your breath could whisper winter back into the season you once knew. We actually had a chance to tour an area over on the Radium side in Kootenay, or just outside of Kootenay National Park, where they're bringing back a more open landscape for the bighorn sheep. And apparently that area with Indigenous fire burning was typically more open, like it would have historically been more open. And they've been in consultation with some of the Indigenous nations in that area and have actually deliberately created, through cutting down some trees and some prescribed burns, they're creating this more open area because they think that will be more resilient for climate change as well. And it's the first time I've ever encountered meadowlarks in a somewhat forested or on the edge of a forested area, because I'm used to encountering them like in southern Alberta. So it was quite beautiful. I ended up writing a poem about that one as well, because it was a chance to see this landscape that was being returned to something that was more typical historically.
1: Do you cover at all the all the trees that get lost to
2: the pine beetle?
1: Yeah.
2: No, I didn't cover that one. I looked at primarily the Waterton,
1: fire. Yeah.
2: I have a few Jasper poems, but not about the fire specifically in Jasper. But yeah, I could read one of two wildfire poems if you'd be interested.
1: Sure. We'll keep everybody alert to good behavior.
2: So when I was talking about form poetry, this is a bit of a longer one, but it's in the form of a glossa. So a glossa takes four lines from another poet, and then you need to use one of those lines at the end of each of your stanzas. So the stanzas are 10 lines long, and they end in a line from another poet. And I like this kind of writing because you're kind of writing into someone else's words. I find it quite a wonderful puzzle to try and figure it out. So this is called Waterton After Kino. And the four lines at the beginning are from the first elegy by Rilke, translated by Stephen Mitchell. So the lines are, "Don't you know yet? Fling the emptiness out of your arms into the spaces we breathe. Perhaps the birds will feel the expanded air with more passionate flying. Yes, the springtime's needed you." So this is the poem. "Hillsides green that emerged just weeks ago, still charred beneath the snow. Now larkspur, lily, and balsam root paint mountainside and meadow with every elegy's answer. Wildflowers bloom early in this hottest May on record as you drive south past sprawling malls and farms, longing for something more elemental than urban lives and lilacs, some proof the land can overcome a legacy of harm. Don't you know yet? Fling the emptiness out of your arms. In September, fire met fire, leaping highways, climbing mountains, leaving animals wounded, weakened, starved. An inferno filled the skies above glacial waters as firefighters fought to save a mountain town. And you watched from suburban safety, fearing the hunger of distant flames. Forests burn as they've always burned, but hotter now and faster, summer by summer. As lightning strikes, drought flares, and smoke unfurls into the spaces we breathe. Perhaps the birds could sense the fury coming. Perhaps they knew when it was time to leave or to have left. Perhaps migrants' ancient memories saved them. The shifting light, a lure of distant skies. Now memory calls back to burned-out breeding grounds where supple limbs no longer sing the wind's soft sighing. Trees that sheltered nests no longer stand. Still you hope the bluebirds and yellow warblers, flashes of light against black mountainsides, will feel the expanded air with more passionate flying. So you drive south, seeking certainty in the tanager's crimson fire, the waxwing's power to dispel despair, longing to see hillsides clothed in Mariposa lilies and sticky purple geraniums to welcome another ordinary year. to find each forgotten scent and hue, search on hands and knees for pussy toes and pearly everlasting, craving evidence of rebirth, to count flowers in fields flecked with strawberry and meadow rue, to believe once more that, yes, the springtimes needed you. Volunteer program I did where we were literally counting the flowers that came back the year after the wildfire. So we were out with a few expert botanists who taught us the names of many of the flowers, and we would just, you know, see how frequent they were. And it was good to see. I think wildflowers are often one of the first signs of hope that comes back after a fire. But they did mention with that particular fire that it was much more intense than typical fires, so it burned right through to the mineral soil, I believe, which makes it harder for the forest to be rebound. But when you go down there now, you know, you can see that the forest's coming back, which is lovely.
1: This has been the Poetry Joint. Thank you to Angela Waldie for the conversation and for reading some poems from her book, A Single Syllable of Wild, released just this year. We'll be back again in a month's time with more poems, poets, and poetics. Thank you for listening. And if you go out in the woods today and hear this sound, be prepared.

Marjorie Pickthall, born in 1883, passed away in 1922, wrote this poem called Daisy Time. See, the grass is full of stars, fallen in their brightness, hearts they have of shining gold, rays of shining whiteness. Buttercups have honeyed hearts, bees they love the clover, but I love the daisies dance all the meadow over. Blow, oh blow, you happy winds, singing summer's praises up the field and down the field, a-dancing with the daisies.

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2: This program is dedicated to the education and exploration of disabled life.
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2: We show how disability is in the mind of the beholder.
1: Today, we are talking to Zachary Week,
0: who is a disability advocate accessibility consultant based in Edmonton, Alberta.
1: Zachary has been a spokesperson on disability issues since he was young.
0: He has consulted on a variety of building developments, including the Glen Rose's Buildback Auditorium, the Waterdale Feeder, and Rogers Place.
1: Welcome to the show. So can you tell us about yourself and the work that you do?
5: Great question. So my name is Zachary Weeks, and I am a disability advocate here in Alberta, specifically in Edmonton. But I also am a accessibility consultant that consults on making buildings and programs and services and websites accessible as well. So I advocate for people with disabilities, and I also advocate for accessibility.
1: Awesome.
0: What inspired you to get into consulting and advocacy work?
5: It wasn't just myself that was going through these challenges as someone with a disability, that there's thousands of other Albertans going through similar things. You know, I was blessed to be able to communicate fairly well, so even though I'm in a wheelchair, I use my voice to make change. It's what drives me to make sure that people with disabilities have the same rights as everyone else, whether you have a disability or not.
0: Can you tell us more about your advocacy work and your role on the Accessibility Advisory Committee?
5: Advocacy work is very rewarding, but it can also be very tiring because you're having to tell the same story over and over until someone understands. And I think that's where my role on the Accessibility Advisory Committee has been very helpful, in that it provides me an opportunity to, through the committee, to advise Edmonton City Council on issues related to accessibility and barriers in our city, based off of what we're hearing in the community from residents. So that could be anything from recreation centers not being accessible, it could be transportation challenges with buses, and it could be housing. But it really is diverse in terms of what the role involves when you're on the Accessibility Advisory Committee.
1: Wow.
0: Can you share with us an example of your work regarding accessibility expertise?
5: Actually, the work that I did with the Accessibility Advisory Committee, to when the Edmonton Oilers were designing their new arena, Rogers Place, and through that committee, we were able to address a number of different issues that were brought up from the previous arena, Rexall Place, and improve things for people attending that venue whether it's for a concert or for a hockey game. So we consulted on layout of the building, seating options, customer service, so that people have a better understanding of how to help guests with disabilities. We looked at the digital signage on the Jumbotron, making sure that there's captions on some of the advertising. Washrooms was a very important one because everybody has to use a washroom, right? So we need to make sure that people are able to do that in a way that's easy and dignified for them. So that is probably the project, one of the projects I'm most proud of, because I am also an Edmonton Oilers fan. So it was like playing for the team without playing for the team.
6: Wow.
0: I'm against your team. I'm actually a Flames fan, so we're Battle of Alberta.
5: Battle of Alberta, okay.
1: Can you tell us more about the training and workshop that you do?
5: That is one of the ways that I do what's called micro advocacy, and that's through the workshops as well as on social media. So, you know, the workshops really depend, they change depending on what people need, right? So one workshop might focus on, you know, how to use your voice to make sure that you get what you need as a person with a disability. Another one could be around accessible housing and what sort of features you need in your house to live comfortably when you have a disability. Some of them may be around customer service, like I said before, training staff at different facilities or businesses how to interact appropriately with people with disabilities. So it really changes depending on what my client needs. I'm very open in terms of the different kind of workshops that I offer and really build them around what is needed in the community.
1: That's right. I love making friends, listen. I love that feeling.
5: Yeah, absolutely.
1: Is there efforts that have been a key note speaker at that stand out to you?
5: Keynote presentations, those are things that really make me nervous because I want to make sure that I'm delivering information, sharing information that's helpful, and it's public speaking, right? So you're in front of a big room of strangers, so it's a little bit nerve-wracking, but two keynote speeches that I've done was actually my first ever speech, and that was at the Jubilee Auditorium here in Edmonton. And it was just so cool because I know the history, right, with the Jubilee Auditorium and how many, like, different celebrities and rock stars have been on that stage. So to be on the same stage as them and share something that I'm passionate about with respect to disability and living with the disability and helping, you know, train their staff. It was a keynote speech for their staff on how to improve things at the Jubilee Auditorium. It was really special. The second one was recently at the symposium for adapted physical exercise. That was through the Steadward Center, where I was able to speak and present on how to advocate, and that was something I was really nervous about, because I never really sat down and thought about how I advocated, and so to really go through my process of what works, what doesn't, you know, that was something that was special to me. And then at the same time, it was very nerve-wracking, because the one person that I really look up to was there, and he's like the godfather of disability, right? Like, I was nervous that he was there, and it was intimidating, but it all went off very well, and so that really stuck with me to speak and have, you know, a legend in the room when it comes to disability issues.
0: Can you share a story from your work where accessible changes made a difference in someone's life?
5: The work I did with Rogers Place, right? Because there's thousands of people going to that building every day, and that would be one example, and super proud of that.
0: What challenges have you faced in regards to your consulting or advocacy work?
5: The barriers that are out there related to attitudes, not the actual accessibility, you know, codes, like the building code or the fire code, but it's actually, you know, attitudinal barriers that are the hardest to overcome. Once I can teach people, you know, how to change their mindset about accessibility and inclusion of people with disabilities, then things get a lot easier. So I think, you know, breaking down those stereotypes, those stigmas that are out there around people with disabilities, and how we're just like everyone else. We just have to, you know, work in a different way, depending on our needs, which is no different from, you know, people that don't have a disability. And the other thing that I highlight is that our community is a great community, and it is a community that anyone can join at any time, right? So you might be born with it, you might acquire a disability throughout your life, or once you know, when you're a senior, you're likely going to have some mobility challenges or disabilities as well. So, you know, at any point in your life, you can join our community. So it's important that we include as many people in our plans, no matter what. So
1: I do agree with you with that.
5: Did you know that 1 in 5 people in Alberta have a disability? I mean, that's like 20%. So in a room of people, you know, 1 in 5 of them will have some sort of disability. So that's almost a quarter of the population. In fact, over a quarter of the population in Canada have a disability, so 1 in 4.
1: I have a disability too as well.
5: Okay, and do you mind me asking what your disability is?
1: For me, I have a down syndrome. I have problems with talking a lot, staring in a lot, like right now.
5: Okay, no, that's good to know. My aunt had Down syndrome, yeah, so I'm a little bit familiar with people who have Down syndrome. I always say people first before the disability, because we're all people first, right? So
1: right, yeah.
0: What?
6: is AIDS. What is ADEP? Can you highlight the differences between?
5: So AIDS stands for Assured Income for the Severely Handicapped, and that's been a program that's been around for many decades. And it's a program there that is offered by the government for people with disabilities that can't work, depending on their disability. As everyone in this room, I think, is familiar with, it can be very hard to find employment. And so that is a program that has been very beneficial to people with disabilities for a long time. Now, your second question is around a new program that the government is introducing, and that is ADAP, and that stands for the Alberta Disability Assistance Plan, and that is a new program that is focused more so on helping people find employment, people with disabilities find employment, because the government believes that people with disabilities need to find a job. Now, that becomes a little bit sticky because we know that's hard for people, many people with disabilities, to find work, especially in today's world where there's not a lot of jobs for people that don't have disabilities. The one concern, the biggest concern that people with disabilities are talking about right now is that the government did not properly consult them before they rolled out the program. The second one is that it is reducing the amount of money that people with disabilities will receive. So they'll receive $200 less. So on AISH, it's $1,940 per month. And then on ADAP, it's going to be $1,740. Now, there'll be what's called a transition period from starting July 1, which is, of course, Canada Day as well. Mm-hmm. And that is going to stay in place until New Year's Eve of 2027, I believe. So, yeah. So it'll be just over a year that'll be around. I think it's December 31, 2026, actually. But either way, you have a year to stay on the original benefit of AISH, which is 1940, and then January 1st, they're going to reduce it. So in between that time, people with disabilities are expected to try and find employment. And so that is a big concern right now for Albertans with disabilities, because, you know, the proper supports are not there right now to help people find a good job.
0: What is the process for individuals who use AISH to transition to ADAP?
5: So, Austin, the process for people on AISH to transfer to ADAP is happening automatically. So what the government is doing is they're going through and they're reviewing everyone that's on AISH, and they're saying, okay, this person seems to be able to work, so we're going to automatically put them onto the new program. So in terms of the process, it is actually very easy to be transferred because it happens automatically. The challenge, though, is if you're accidentally put in the wrong program, right? And then you got to go back to H. And that process is a little bit more tricky because you have to do an appeal to say, hey, I'm not supposed to be on this program. I need to be on H because I can't find a work and that sort of thing. And a lot of people with that qualify for PDD are being accidentally put into the wrong program. So luckily the government is starting to call people now and say, oops, we made a mistake. But that's what happens when you're automatically transferred over.
6: What? Feedback? Have you heard from La Disparity Committee about a app?
5: What I'll say is that I'm hearing from hundreds and hundreds, again, hundreds and hundreds of messages per week from people with disabilities saying that they're very scared and worried that they didn't ask for this program to happen because the proper supports weren't in place already to support people with disabilities. That's another project I worked on was Bill 206 that would have been an accessible Alberta legislation, which essentially would make accessibility a law in Alberta. But nonetheless, you know, people with disabilities are very scared. They're very anxious. It's causing a lot of hardship in the community because the government has not done a very good job of sharing information. And more importantly, they haven't done proper consultation with people with disabilities.
0: What can we do to make our world more accessible?
5: When we are making things more accessible in the world, that we have people in the room with disabilities helping make those decisions, because it is the people with disabilities that are going to be impacted first and foremost, whether that's positively or negatively. So it's important that we ask, you know, the Zacharys of the world, the Austins of the world, the Morgans of the world, what they need to succeed and thrive in the world when it comes to their access needs. So, short answer, get people with disabilities involved in a meaningful way so that we do things right the first time.
6: Well, can our listeners find you?
5: Facebook, Instagram, X, and then, of course, I have my own website, ZacharyWeeks.ca, that they can reach out to me there. and learn more about the stuff I'm working on. I have a blog there, and yeah, so they can reach me on my website, they can reach me on social media, and I'm always happy to talk to anyone that needs help or wants advice on accessibility and how to improve the world for people with disabilities.
6: Awesome.
0: How can our listeners get involved?
5: Having discussions around what they want to get involved with is always the first step. I think, you know, if we're talking about issues like the transition from AISH to ADAP, one of the things that I always recommend is reaching out to their MLA, writing a letter to let them know what they think of the transition, you know, and really using social media as well to post videos about the challenges that people are having, to raise awareness, to have meaningful conversations, because we also know that social media can be very toxic and bad with trolls and that sort of thing. So, again, using social media for good, sharing those experiences, and more importantly, how to fix them so that other people don't have to go through the same experiences that we do is always a great way to get involved in and move the needle on accessibility and inclusion for people with disabilities.
6: That's right. If there are anything else you'd like to
5: As we discussed, a person can become disabled at any point in their life. So on that note, I think it's very important nowadays to be kind to one another and to love each other for what our abilities are.

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You are listening to the voice of Ethiopia. እንደምን ከረማችሁ አድማጮቼ ሐምሌ 4 2018 የቅዳሜ ማለዳ ፕሮግራማችንን ጀምረናል እስከ 9 ኤም እንዘልቃለን አብራችሁን ሁኑ የዚህ ወሮሚኛ ሙዚቃ የሚከተለው ቢቢሲ ያለም ዜና ይሆናል ወደ ሙዚቃው

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0: Και καλημέρα, φίλε ακροατές, ελληνική ώρα. You are listening to the Greek Hour. That's right, a lot of Greek, a lot of hour. Well, really only one. Right here on the CJSW 90.9 FM. We're here with Mitch. We got a guest today, too. Right? We got a buddy, buddy that's coming just to hang out. He'll chime in.
1: We have our Mitzio here. We have the other Mitzio.
0: The Mitzio, that's right. So we got the Jamie who helps us out with the sports show that also plays here the third Tuesday of every single month. So that's right. Next Tuesday, you got your award-winning sports show, which, quite frankly,
1: is the old.
0: Quite frankly,
1: we did it.
0: We did it.
1: Yeah.
0: We took them out of business.
2: Hey, you guys got the only Greek show. Now you got the only sports show. It's great. It's amazing.
1: And look, numbers don't lie.
2: Top of the class right here.
0: Absolutely. Absolutely. Listen, that's how we win awards. When everyone else can't, we win. Mitsada, what's going on, buddy?
1: Not happening? Much. You know what? What a week. The Stampede. Is it me or... Does it seem like, A, it's a little longer than, it? You know, it's still, it's always 10 days, but why does it feel longer? And
0: I know.
1: Everybody's out.
0: Packed.
1: Packed, man.
0: Packed. And you know what? You know every single Greek is on the midway right now and be like, you see that Euro station? I had that idea 20 years ago. And I told them.
1: Last week after the show, I dropped you off. Sipiga, I took you down to the grounds.
0: I
1: had to, literally, I'm the kind of guy, I'll take you right to the door if I can. Yeah. I had to drop you off like a couple blocks away.
0: Yeah, you know what?
1: The traffic was insane.
0: Traffic was out of control.
1: I was worried
0: day.
1: Sick the whole time.
0: It's okay, I remembered my training.
1: Atta bravo. Ah, come good, on. Good, good to
0: gonna,
1: know.
0: Who's going
1: to
0: mess with me?
1: No, someone messing with you. It's, just, it's you know, like,
0: you
1: a, like a big. Like,
0: you've seen
1: like,
0: my jab.
1: Like a babat. Italina, you didn't Ooh. Text me to let me know that you got in. I didn't know.
0: You're right.
1: Then we piss.
0: Jamie, no matter how old we are, we still have to text our parents like where we are and like, did we arrive safe?
2: Oh, really?
0: Yeah. Where are you?
1: But it's been Trela this week. I will say this. Corporate Calgary is back. I do work downtown. Dimitri works downtown. And the amount of events. So here's a quick little. On a Wednesday, I tried to book a lunch with a client on the Wednesday. Every place I went to within the vicinity, which there's like five or six magas, every single one had a corporate event from 11 to 3.
0: This is one thing that I've noticed for Stampede, like you say, is everyone's back, like everyone's into it, right? Like it was busy. Like I was telling the guys here, like the rodeo, for example, like after we left on the Wednesday, which was like right in the afternoon, that midway was so busy. I was like, oh my goodness, people are going to take their children here.
2: Yeah.
0: Like if you're on a stroller, what are you going to do?
2: Yeah, the Stampede's lost a lot of square footage with that new hotel going in. But like even walking around downtown, me and the girlfriend, we went to the Badlands tent. And yeah, just all the corporate events. She's never seen this is a work outing. Like there's 20 guys in the same like banking shirt out there. And like, oh, yeah. Like that's a corporate thing. Yeah, and this is back. Like that's how it used to be, right? Mm-hmm. The oil and gas guys just renting out whole tents for them and all the clients. So it's cool seeing all of this back out now. Yeah.
1: Watch out for those bankers.
0: So the, you know, they'll get you. Unsuspectingly, they'll get you.
1: Somehow, some way, they'll get you.
0: Well, watch out for some great tunes right here on the Greek Hour.
1: God forbid we talk too much. Beginning last week's show was a banger of bangers, but apparently,
0: it's never good enough.
1: Hasta, beginning the music. Yeah, the fellow.

0: Yudisame, CJSW Ninda Komanya here at the University of Calgary. You're listening to The Greek Hour every Saturday from 10 to 11. It's Mitch, it's Dimitri, and our good friend Mitzio slash Jamie's here. We're having a good old time. Stampede, we're almost done. A couple more days. Who's more relieved? The city, the people that live around Cowboys and all the tents, or the people that work at Cowboys and all the tents?
1: I think it might be a combination of both. I think they've come to a mutual understanding. Yeah, that they were each right.
0: Yeah. Isn't that the truth? You know, years ago when, like, obviously I'm born and raised in Calgary, like yourself, like everyone here, you'd go to Cowboys, a lot of cash, right? Now everything's with your carta, whatever. I just think about it. I'm like, yeah, gone are those good old days, the cash days.
1: Yeah, eh? So I went to play, you know, that horse spinning game
2: in
1: the Midway
2: there? Yeah, yeah,
1: yeah. It's like my favorite game ever.
2: It's the only game I play at the Midway now.
1: Yeah, exactly. We're growing up, we're like, well, I don't want to lug a stuffed animal. I have no chance for the scooter. Let's gamble.
2: Yeah,
3: exactly.
1: So anyways, I walk up there and I had some, I had a couple bills.
0: Okay.
1: And they couldn't even break it.
0: Really? Oh, to be stable. I totally believe it,
1: man. You know, I sat there, so I had a $100 bill on my cake, and like, can I break this down? And
0: they're
2: Yeah, the Badland tents, you have to go buy
1: any other way.
2: You have to go buy drink tickets with cash. It's the only way to get cash is by drink tickets. Like, I don't get it.
1: Yeah, this is not right. So yeah, they couldn't break it. I'm like, I know you're not that. I know you're.

0: busy.
1: Yeah.
0: I see how many people are here.
2: That's right.
0: It's 5:30 p.m.
2: Uh-huh.
0: You've been pulling a shift, and you can't. No one's playing cash.
2: Uh-huh.
0: I think those games are suffering.
2: I do think, because if you go on the internet, a lot of people are trying to, they basically say how they're rigged or whatever the case may be. At the end of the day, sure, but it's still fun.
1: Oh, yeah.
2: Give it a try. Get the egg in it, man.
1: Yeah.
0: I'd rather it be rigged than win that way.
2: That's exactly. Right? There you go.
0: Like, I got you.
2: It's a better story.
0: It's a way better story.
2: That's right, exactly.
1: You pay your $5, you get your dopamine, you're happy.
2: Now, the other thing I've noticed about corporate Calgary.
0: $5?
2: during the 10 days of Stampede, Aftopu Kotalava is we work, Calgarians work but don't work during Stampede, okay? But it's also the opposite. People take their vacation time right now, and I don't understand why.
0: I used to make that mistake.
2: Why? Because, what was your theory on that? Okay, I'm so curious.
0: Well, number one, you'll understand why. So when I first started, it's like, okay, you know what? I'm going to do the responsible thing and take time off.
2: Yeah.
0: Right. You got to remember, I didn't, because I'm not like you. I didn't work corporate.
2: Right.
0: As long, right? I'll take time off during this week when it's not busy.
2: Nah.
0: It's a less of a burden, easier for me to travel. Well, you make that mistake once, because once you realize you're right, like, no one's working. And you know my favorite
2: thing? You're working, not working.
0: Yeah. And like, you know what? Like, I'll just say this right now. It's like, no, I'm networking or going to a quote unquote work function. There is no notion of business that gets done in this week. I don't care what any. Yeah, you. If you're coming home in Stampede Week and your line is this, I just made some really good contacts. It's over.
2: Yeah.
0: You did nothing. You did nothing.
2: Hey. I'm just saying, but a lot of people are, you know, right now is high season in Greece. People are now going to Greece you know, are on their way. So I look at it as what a great opportunity. If you're a Calgarian, Stampede, then Greece. You don't go to Greece while Stampede's on. That's my theory. I don't know. That's just the way I look at it. I know there's people in Greece right now, probably, if they're listening, which they do, they're probably a little mad at me, but I just don't get it. I look at it. Enjoy the Decameters that we kind of have repo here, then go. I just don't get it.
0: Yeah, it is the way to do it.
2: Is it not?
0: Yeah, it absolutely.
2: The souvlaki is going to be there. It's not going anywhere. The frappe will be there, I promise.
0: You know what I love? Going to the Stampede with other non-Greeks, and it happens every single year, and it's the funniest thing, and they're like, the two questions come up. They look at the Greek gyros kiosk, and they're like, hey, Dimitri, do you want to grab a gyros? It's like, okay, and do you know who owns it?
2: Yeah, exactly. Always top, number one.
0: Oh,
2: can I throw a suggestion? Even though the amount of food is enormous at the grounds.
1: Yep.
2: Where's the kalaboki stand? Where's the corn on the cob guy?
0: Oh, yeah.
2: That's a big play in Greece. I'm telling you. The corn on the cob?
1: Yeah.
2: On the charcoals?
0: Underrated.
2: Can't beat it.
1: Yeah.
2: Underrated, you say? Number one seller.
0: It's a lifestyle choice.
2: Darn right.
0: So they're on the beach, Jamie, in Greece. And you're like, corn on the beach?
1: Yeah.
0: You know, don't knock it till you try it.
2: Well, my sister chimed in, surprise, yelling at us already. I'll take Bouzoukia over Badlands any day. Okay, you got a point, but Bouzoukia will be there. You can have Badlands and Bouzoukia. What's the difference?
0: Yeah, I think if there was like a instead of a wild horse tent, see, now we're going back in the segment. If you had like, I don't know, like the wild katsiki tent, but it was like the Greek cowboy version.
1: Okay.
2: Yes.
0: Right.
2: Oh, but, well, we did it last week. Again, we can't talk about it because, you know.
0: You know, and all of you that say, you guys should play this music or you do this or you do that.
2: Yeah.
0: You're sure going to miss us.
2: That's it.
0: You're sure going to miss us.
2: My sister is chiming in right now because she's in Greece and she's like, I need you guys to up it up a little bit because I'm off to visit family now. See, now it's the family time visits.
0: Yeah. See, so she's doing the family rounds.
2: That's it. Well, I get it. I get it.
0: Okay, Jimmy, here's a question for
1: you. Yeah.
0: Okay. I have a question.
2: Yes,
0: Mito. And it's like this. So when we go to Greece, we have, like, if we don't go see family, okay, all bets may be off. But here's the
2: thing. They may disown you.
0: So let me tell you, okay, let me ask you this. In your world, if you have family that lives somewhere, it doesn't matter.
1: Yeah.
0: Doesn't have to be Greece. You got a bunch of family that's there. Do they expect you, now let's say you're traveling to, I don't know. Let's pick somewhere like further down. Albuquerque, New Mexico.
1: Okay.
0: Let's go real cross border.
1: Yeah. Mm.
0: You got a big contingent of family there. You post up at a hotel or stay with one relative.
1: Yeah.
0: Do they expect that you should be running around visiting them, or are they the ones that say, hey, where are you so we can come see you?
1: So I kind of have a kind of a parallel. I got a lot of family out in Germany. And I had a cousin.
0: Oh, great.
1: And okay. I had a cousin go out to Germany. And no, they went to like, they rented the hotel bar that he was staying at. Like, they all showed up at that hotel bar and they had a big old party for him there.
2: See, I knew it. Yeah. I knew we were doing it wrong. Yeah.
0: Greeks Greeks are nothing like this.
2: Nothing like that.
0: You go over there and they'll be like, well, why aren't you coming?
2: Or they expect you to rent out the bar for them.
0: Yes. Oh, my goodness, man.
2: Uh-huh.
0: Really?
2: Uh-huh.
0: I don't know if I'm upset or...
2: Oh, I'm upset.
0: Oh, by the way, going back to Stampede, so you know there's like all the trash food. Guys, mm-hmm. I had the donut bacon cheeseburger.
1: Oh, how was it?
2: Donut.
0: It was unreal.
1: Guys,
0: it's a bacon cheeseburger, and instead of the bun, they took a maple glazed donut, sliced it in half.
2: Yeah. Oh, that's.
0: Say what you want.
2: It's not me saying it, your pants saying it.
1: I think once a year, that's fine. There's no way I'm having that every week, though.
0: No, it was a McGriddle on steroids.
2: Oh, yeah, sounds like it. Oh,
0: what's wrong with my pants? Sure, I couldn't get the belt on today, but you know, that's not a stylistic choice now.
2: I'll tell you, Jim's and our dads and moms are going to have a hell of a week after the Stampede. They'll be like, Quadrinesli, what?
0: It's our other Dimitri.
2: We got too many Dimitris going on.
0: Everyone's listening to the CJSW Greek Hour. Okay, well, you know what part of that Greek Hour is Greek music? Let's get to it and we'll come right back.
2: God forbid. Rasta.

0: Yiddish some CJSW Nida Komanya. You're listening to The Greek Hour every Saturday from 10 to 11. It's Mitch, it's Dimitri, and Micho's here too today. And, you know, we're talking all things Greek-centric, Greek music. World Cup is going on, and I will say, add that on top of the stampede on top here.
1: Yeah.
0: I just find it, and everyone's into it. You know, some people you just are, oh, you don't seem like a sports fan. Everybody I've noticed is into it.
2: It truly is the world's game. It takes it by storm, man.
0: It really is.
2: It really takes it by storm.
0: So, we have the sports show and we have a lot of great takes on there. You should get there and listen to it. But what are your thoughts? Like, are you more disappointed now that Greece didn't make it when you see what's going on?
2: Yeah, because like they extended it out.
0: Right.
2: Right. And now it's like, what's like, why? Why?
0: How did we not make it? You know what I mean?
2: It's so bad.
0: After all, it bothers me that we didn't make it. It seems like everyone got invited to the party except us and the Italians. Like, what happened?
2: But they really tried to get the Italians.
0: The Italians tried to get, well, they were really trying to get the Italians, but we didn't get that kind of invite back either.
2: No, no, we definitely, look, man, we're not as good as we think we are. I hate the break.
0: That's fine, but still.
2: You go to Greece, like, well, you know, the excuse-based culture is hilarious to me.
0: But now I'm starting to think maybe just let everybody in. Every country gets a chance to get in, okay?
2: Yeah.
0: And it's just like blood sport, just kumite. It's single knockout.
2: That'd
0: just
2: be
0: game one, you're going to take on, well, you got Spain. You're taking on Spain today. That's it. It just is what it is.
2: That would have been amazing.
0: Yeah.
2: You're right.
0: I think that's where you go.
2: I think instead of playing soccer, like you have an option now. You either play the game of soccer or you go kumite rules and you send your representative right in like the center circle, right? And then they got to go. What do you think, Mitch?
0: Yeah, I think there's something to go here. I'm telling you, we said it on the sports show a couple weeks ago. This is how you can solve world issues as well.
2: Whatever happened to the old school 80s, 90s action movie?
0: Wow.
2: Whatever happened?
3: Oh, they're trying to bring him back. I mean, yeah. Street Fighter 2 came out, Mortal Kombat came out.
2: Actually, that was a throwback.
0: We need a Greek superhero, like a Stallone or a Schwarzenegger. We don't have one of those guys.
2: Yeah, we need like Telly Savalas, but with like agility.
0: A today Telly Savalas.
2: Today. What would a today's Telly Savalas look like?
0: We have a Telly here today, but not that one. He could be a great superstar. I think he'd be great. But yeah, I don't know. I mean, why? Why don't they have him?
2: I don't know.
0: Yeah.
2: I don't know. Like, he gets his power through coffee.
0: Exactly. Does the koboloi toss, you know, whatever. I guess if you really think about it, if we're trying to make like an equivalent of a James Bond kind of guy, I see why they haven't come up with it yet. It's like, but yeah, man, Tora, the kind of save the world Tora right now?
2: Yeah. A Greek chain.
0: Ma! Φτιάξε το κουστούμι λίγο.
2: My name is Bondos. Jim Bondos.
0: Jim Bondos.
2: We need Jim Bondos.
0: Actually, I got a guy and I saw him on Thursday and he gave me a big hug and he says thank you for the nice things we say about him. It's Junior Morfessi, Costadinos Morfessis. He's the guy.
2: He's our
0: Greeky. He's loaded in. He's ready to go. He's the guy.
2: Really?
0: He's a great representation.
2: I could see it.
0: I'm telling you.
2: I could see it.
0: He's got it all.
2: He does, and he's a crowd favorite already.
0: I'm telling you.
2: And he walks around with a smile.
0: He's the guy.
2: He's the guy.
0: He's the guy.
2: I could just picture if there was like a real
0: or Greek, Dave.
2: Or Dave. I could just That one got me. I could just picture if there was a real James Bond that was Greek, he'd actually join the other side.
0: 100%. Yeah.
2: He's like, I get full benefits, got a raise in salary. He's like, what? Yeti palevo? The work for what? To say for what?
0: Exactly.
2: Can I thank you?
0: Yeah.
2: They're building power plants.
0: Nice. You guys have a pizza place here? You know what I mean?
2: Like, or on the adverse, if like we had a Dr. No, like our own version of a Bond villain on the Greek side, and he just ran the restaurant racket. And like, you know, like the biggest thing is you like put people in the dishwasher.
3: I mean, well, there is a Greek superhero. Wonder Woman.
0: She's Greek?
3: Yeah, well, she's from Theramaskia. That's like just off the Greek islands.
2: Yeah. This is why Jamie comes to the show.
0: Oh, I didn't know this.
2: Yeah. Oh, yeah. You didn't know that?
0: No.
3: Yeah.
2: Are you crazy? How did you not know that?
0: I would say something right now, but I'm just not going to say it. That's what we put people
2: through. Not here, Mitch. Okay.
0: Oh, I didn't know that. That's great. Okay.
3: Yeah.
0: Well, then we're fine. Yeah. We're good.
2: Yeah. So Wonder Woman's Greek.
3: Yeah.
2: That's why.
0: Are we surprised? I was, but I mean, really, are we?
2: Yeah. And are we surprised she's the only person that could give Superman Xilo and put him in line?
0: Yeah. Very good point. There you go. Very good point.
2: There you go.
0: I love that. World Cup, any favorites? Who are you cheering for with the final? Actually, before you answer that one, real quick, Switzerland was in our division. Are we cheering for them or not?
2: No.
0: Okay,
2: no,
0: we don't care, no, right? Because I didn't care.
2: No, we got to get Greek about it. You never wish good upon the people that beat you.
0: That's right. That's what I was thinking too. No, okay, no. Good. Okay,
2: and you never support your own community. Heaven forbid. You don't do that.
0: Ah, ti lestor. Τι λέει το παιδί?
2: Εμείς που μιλάμε πολύ. Okay, look, France is the best team.
0: Okay, that's what everyone's saying. That's the consensus around the board.
2: But there's something about these Spaniards.
0: Well, they're playing each other before they get there.
2: There's something about it. But don't you feel that it's just another, how do we get a World Cup to Messi again?
0: Oh, like, 100%.
2: Like the underachieving team.
0: Yeah.
2: But they're not underachieving, but, you know, like a lot of close calls, and then here they are.
0: Hey, man, it's all about the ratings at the end of the day. You know what I mean? If you can get an Ikonomu and a Costadino Argyros singing at the same concert, that's what you want, right? You want Mbappe and Messi together? That's kind of way. Or what's the young man in Spain?
2: Yamal
0: Messi? That's...
2: Or a Mitch and Dimitri?
0: We're not even giving England their flowers. A little Harry Kane maybe there too? That's a big deal.
2: Show me something this year, England. I know. You know what? Show me something.
0: I said it on the sports show.
2: You talk a big game, show me something here.
0: England. I don't know.
2: What do you think?
0: I don't know.
2: I know what you're thinking.
0: The Norway team gets me. Get the camera before the weekend's over. The Norway's onto something.
3: I want Norway to win, man.
0: Yeah.
2: Yeah.
0: They're fun. They're the fun team that's left.
2: Yeah.
0: Yeah.
3: Yeah, and that giant, man, he can move. Holy cow, we were talking about that earlier. But yeah, and just they're fun fans. They're great, the whole thing. And yeah, who would, like, Norway soccer? Like, that's a weird pick, man.
0: It is, but they're doing not it. Anymore. They're doing it. I think, might be pound for pound the most fit country. Like, Olympics, they did fantastic.
2: Yeah.
0: Soccer, they're showing the world they're still relevant and they're good.
2: Yeah.
0: Got the yin of the better.
2: And look at those Norwegians.
0: And it said.
2: They might be the Greeks of the World Cup.
0: You know what?
2: You know, in 2004.
0: That's right.
2: We won it, Jamie. I don't know if you know this.
0: Okay, real quick.
2: Yeah.
0: If they end up winning it, does that supersede what we did?
2: Nothing supersedes. No,
0: exactly. Good answer.
2: Nothing ever supersedes what the Greeks have done.
0: Oh, it was so good, wasn't it? Let's reminisce
2: Norway,
0: about that.
2: No way.
0: God forbid we talk about it. Go.

0: Yerisame, CJSW Nida Komanya here at the University of Calgary. You're listening to The Greek Hour every Saturday from 10 to 11. It's Mitch's Dimitri and Mitsio Jamie's here helping us out, doing all our things. Yeah, we're into the summertime now. The Kinotita is open, but church is closed, just that you guys know. So if you need any sort of dates or anything, go to the website, check that out and see what's going on. There are some daycare or day camps and stuff like that coming up in the next little while. So, and if you need to get in touch with anybody, there's all that information on there as well. I saw this. I thought it was kind of a good one. There's a Greek astronaut. Andrianos Golemis is the new astronaut of the world. He was chosen over 22,000 applicants from across Europe, and he is now going to head into space.
1: There's 22,000 astronauts in Europe?
0: Applicants.
1: That's what I mean.
0: Like, yeah.
1: How do you do a resume for an astronaut?
0: There's 8 billion people. Well, I bet you it's pretty good.
1: Yeah, but how do you, okay, but what? Well, like, what real experience do you have?
0: Well, that's a good point.
1: Right? Where it's like, you know, there's only like a handful of people that have been to the moon.
0: I worked at my Baba's magazine.
1: Yeah.
2: I read Chris Hadfield's book, and that guy was like a jet fighter pilot. He's got like 3 different like master's degrees. Like, you've got to be incredibly intelligent. You also have to be incredibly fit because, you know, the stresses of going out to space and stuff like that. And then you also have to be ready to just be like, hey, you may never come back.
1: So hold on. And a Greek one?
0: Yeah. But the funniest part of this, I'm reading this and I'm like, let's say he does run into an alien up there.
1: Yeah. Okay?
0: Like, he runs into it.
1: Yeah. What do you do?
0: Is that who we want representing the world right now? Is this guy?
1: You know what? I think so, because we're the most hospitable people on the planet.
0: What's going on here, man?
1: We should send, you're right, send a full villager up there.
0: Yeah, what's going on? Let's see you a little better.
1: Nice plane.
0: What's this? Where you been, man?
1: Is that gas or diesel?
0: We've been looking for you. What's going on here?
2: First taste of humanity is a pizza.
0: I'm telling you, be careful what you ask for.
1: Oh, man.
0: Bravo to either way. So congratulations.
1: So you got to be that fit.
2: Oh, yeah.
0: Oh, yeah, man. Yeah.
1: Well, for sure, to wear the spacesuit, this and that. That's why.
0: That's also, I never thought, you don't see too many bigger people in those spacesuits.
1: Man, I can't even get ready for church on time on Sunday.
0: That's all
1: these
0: good
1: people
0: point.
1: Are, you know, zipping up in helmets, and that's a big suit.
2: Yeah,
0: that's a big suit, yeah.
1: I don't even know why there's astronauts anymore. I mean, if we're headed into robotics, like, haven't we figured this one out yet?
0: Well, that's a good point.
2: Well, I think you need people up there because a lot of things can go wrong. There's so many moving parts. There's so many electronics going on up there. Like, at one point in time, there's a, funny enough, in Chris Hadfield's book, he talks about like, hey, I had to go like repair something on the outside of the station. And I had to pick my backpack out there. And then it's just going to float off into the middle of nowhere. So he's duct taping his backpack to the side of the space station.
0: There's your science. Duct tape. We've got it all figured out. Got up there.
2: Ain't no robot going to go in the back and grab duct tape.
1: Yeah. And that's why the Greek is there.
0: Well, did you hear this story? Years ago, this is like 20, 30, 40 years ago. I can't remember.
1: Yeah.
0: You know, when USA and Russia were kind of, you know, space wars, right?
1: The space race.
0: Okay, the space race. Bravo. The states developed a pen so they can use it up there. Spent $3 million developing a pen that you can, you know, upside down, around. And the Russians are like, no problem, a pencil.
2: Yeah, it didn't work out for the Russians. It didn't work out for the Russians, though, because it got graphite all over their station.
0: A pencil.
1: Right.
0: They're like, this works, too. Yep. It sure does.
1: $3 million. See, that's why the Greek won. That's why, because they're like, okay, what's his name? Andrianis or something?
0: Andrianos.
1: Yeah, okay. They're like, listen, Andy.
0: Andy is right, yeah.
1: Andy, so scenario, you got to fix something outside. What do? How do you get your bag out there? And meanwhile, everyone's like, well, I would calculate the coordinate trajectory. No, he's like, grab a duct tape. I tape it around the rod.
0: Exactly. Like, so funny.
1: So, duct tape.
0: You're the guy. Hello, though.
1: Andy, your pen doesn't work in space. What do? Remember it.
0: Yeah. It's called voice note here on my phone.
1: So you run out of energy, Andy. What do? But the sun is showing everywhere. Just point the thing.
0: You got those panels? Those funnels.
1: Only the Greeks would go to space, open up a restaurant, complain that there's no traffic.
0: That's right.
1: And complain about the weather on Earth.
0: No competition, man.
1: These ungrateful aliens. We build them a restaurant, nobody comes.
0: That's a good one. Yeah. That's
1: cool. So good. Well,
0: let's get to some music, because God forbid we talk anymore.
1: Yeah, heaven forbid we roll out a segment where we're having fun and laughing.
0: We don't want to make you laugh or ourselves laugh. Good to you. We'll just be here 10 to 11 each week for you guys. Don't worry about it.
1: Fine. We'll just keep winning more awards for everyone.
2: Happy to be here.

0: Yirisa, man. CJSW, Aninda Komanya here at the University of Calgary. You're listening to The Greek Hour at the final stretch. We're getting ready. Stampede's going to be done tomorrow. Beautiful day. By the way, how beautiful was yesterday?
1: Oh, man. And today it's going to roll the same way.
0: Ba, ba, ba,
1: speaking
0: ba, ba.
1: Of beautiful, man, yeah. That last song, what a banger. Didn't it remind you of like kind of old school 90s?
0: Yeah, you have to talk about it.
2: Yeah,
0: yeah,
2: yeah.
0: Bumping
2: in the
0: one
2: club.
0: Right
2: there.
0: That's it.
2: So I got a question for you guys. I know you guys are restaurant guys. You guys have worked in restaurants. You've, you know, have family who owns restaurants, stuff like that.
0: Uh-huh.
2: So I got asked to come in last week at the new place that I'm working at. It's a drive-through, and you know, it's pretty busy, especially during the summer months and stuff like that. They asked me to come on in 9 a.m., right? Supposed to go on in there, clean the ice cream machines. I think it takes like 2 hours. I had no idea how much work goes into cleaning a soft serve ice cream machine.
1: Does your shift start at 9 a.m.?
2: Well, so the cooking shift that I normally do starts at 10 because the restaurant opens up at 11.
0: Okay.
2: But they brought me in early for the ice cream cleaning machine and all this fun stuff.
0: That makes sense.
2: It's supposed to be a split shift. You know, supposed to leave at 2 and then come back at 4 and then close at the end of the night, right?
0: Mm-hmm.
2: Well, then there's a lineup out the door. There's the drive through. So yeah, 12-hour shift later. Like, that's a lot, right? Is this a normal thing for the restaurant guys? Like, what's going on here?
0: Dimitri and I just stared at each other's eyes and just looked at Jamie. And now we're trying to figure out.
1: This is cute.
0: So I think the first is...
1: You clearly work for someone. Can I just demyth?
2: Can I start here?
0: Yeah.
1: There's some things that you need to kind of get out of your head right now, especially working probably for someone who sounds either Greek or in the same mindset. There is no such thing as a split shift.
0: That's right.
1: The split shift only means that you're just getting paid in between those hours. Like if you're like, oh, from 2 to 4, I got a break. There's no break.
0: There's no break.
1: That's where you eat and hang out just in case.
0: That's right.
1: And exactly. If you're going to come help and they're like, Jimmy, I need you. The line's busy. The drive-thru, whatever it is, I need you. Don't expect to get paid for that.
0: Yeah, that's not pay.
1: That's not pay. So that's A, how split shift works.
0: Let me give you one synopsis. When you just finished your thing and you're asking us,
2: yeah.
0: Every Greek dad and mom that has a restaurant did this. Huh? What? I don't get it. What do you mean?
1: Yeah.
0: A 12-hour shift is a very normal thing that we grew up watching, yeah. I would say, and being part of.
2: Okay.
0: Split shift does not, we don't know those words.
1: Yeah.
0: We don't know what that is. That doesn't calculate.
1: Split shift means get in the car, go to wholesale.
0: That's exactly what it means. Go get your brother and sister, bring them here, you know, like things like that. That's exactly what the split shift means.
1: And hurry up because it's busy.
0: Busy, man. Busy. Let's go.
1: The coming in at 9 and coming in early to do the machine, you got to do those things.
2: Oh, yeah.
1: You can't, like, it's almost like refusing an order from the boss.
2: Yeah.
1: You know, from the dawn.
2: That's right.
1: You don't question it.
2: No.
1: So you get in there and you do that machine.
0: Split shift is also they leave, you stay.
1: Yeah.
0: That's a split shift.
1: Yeah.
0: You know what I'm saying? So dad leaves, mom leaves, you stay. That's a split shift, but you're still there.
1: Yeah.
0: Like you should have been gone, but they're leaving on your behalf.
2: Oh, okay.
1: Yeah. Yeah. Like the restaurant split shift is the biggest con of all time, right? Because you have nowhere really to go.
2: Yeah.
1: And you know what the funny thing is let's say you do leave. You're like, oh, it's my split shift. And you leave. And how about this one? Imagine you come back 5 minutes before you got to start the second one.
2: Yeah.
1: Or you're getting the stink eye.
2: Oh, yeah.
1: You're getting the stink eye for sure.
0: Yeah.
1: Things not to do when working for an old school Greek. I know you're not working for Greeks, but as it relates to Greeks, is don't expect overtime. The long weekend Monday is not a long weekend Monday. It's a Monday.
2: Yeah.
1: Okay. Mitch, what else do we got?
0: You've hit everything so far.
1: Whatever you're hired for, you have to do it all.
2: Yeah.
1: You'll probably get keys in about 3 weeks.
2: Oh, already got them.
1: There you go.
0: Yeah, 100%. Yeah. Surprised it took that long, actually.
1: Yeah. You know, slow start.
0: They had to make sure you didn't steal anything right off the bat. Yeah.
2: What about snacking? Like if you're on the line,
0: do it.
2: There's some French fries that are dying.
0: No, you can do that, but I would say don't overdo it. Don't take advantage of that. Yeah.
2: Yeah.
1: Don't feel like you're freeloading.
0: Yeah, exactly.
1: Right? Make it look like you need it, but don't make it free. And do not take a bite when the rush is coming.
0: Oh, No. I mean, unless you want to be fired.
1: Yeah. Right?
0: And gone.
1: Then
0: rehired 10 minutes later.
1: And here's the other thing, too. The soda is free. We get it.
2: Yeah.
1: But if you go refill that thing 5-6 times,
0: yeah.
1: That's that fine line of
0: everything in moderation, and also do it as much as you can, not behind their back, just not when they're not looking.
2: Okay. Yeah.
0: Like to Dimitri's point, if you're going up and getting coke every minute in front of them, they will. No matter, I don't think that's a Greek thing. I think anybody would just get mad about it. It's just like, what is he doing?
1: What other questions you got?
2: So, you know, there's the snacking thing. There's that going on. Let's say, you know, you're doing your prep, you're doing your vegetables, stuff like that. You're like, that's a weird looking baby carrot. Now it's Jamie's baby carrot. The guy that I work for, he's got chickens. So he takes a lot of the scraps for his chickens and stuff like that.
1: Okay.
2: How do you guys feel about, staff taking, let's say it's the bottom of the pickle jar and there's some funny looking pickles there. Do you hand those guys out? Like the extra scraps that you're not going to serve, they're not good enough to really hand out or anything like that.
0: Jamie,
1: it's a fine line because all that they're looking, you're looking at scraps and philanthropy.
2: Yeah.
1: They're looking at the bottom line.
0: They're looking at the number.
1: They're like, let me see, what's wrong with that pickle? Huh?
0: I don't think I've seen a pickle that hasn't been served. You know what I mean? I don't know. You speak of these pickles. I don't know what you're speaking of. I have no idea.
1: I mean, is it like, to feed the chickens? How am I going to feed the family?
0: Exactly.
1: Feed the chickens.
0: Listen, I'm going to jump in. That's awesome. Jamie, you know what? Anytime you have a question about that stuff, you come right to the sources. We just got an email or a quick text here about everything that's going on. For all information, you can be found at the calgaryhellenic.ca. St. Demetrius Greek Orthodox Church will be closed for liturgy services for the month of July. Banquet Hall is open in July, so details online. St. Demetrius Summer Camp, August 17, 19, and the 21st. Register, if you can, please, by August the 1st. For those that want to give back to the community, Sunday School is looking for volunteers, and our community is putting on a Panagia celebration on August the 15th. See you there. It does fall on a Saturday this year. I saw Eleni Apostolidis the other day at her home along with Larry. They had a birthday party for their young man there, and they are putting that together. I think this is something we can get involved in.
1: I think so too.
0: Is awesome.
1: This is great. Good job, everyone, and thank you, everyone, every single week for tuning in. Stay tuned. Daryl Speaking in Tongues is next.
0: God forbid we talk

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1: It's a collective of people that have a territory throughout southern Alberta, and we're plains people, right? And we're still here.
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You're listening to Speaking in Tongues, a road music show on CJS 79.9 FM. And well, I'm not Dylan. I'm not Daryl. I'm not Daryl. Daryl's in a commitment. So I'm here, for better or for worse, to be part of your Saturday morning. Despite my presentation style, everything else will be the same. By the same, I mean road music. That's the point of the show. You're going to have that. And it's going to be really fun. I have a bunch of stuff, a bunch of really good stuff actually lined up for today. And I don't want to waste any more time because I do have more. I do have a lot of songs that I want to show to you guys. We start things off here with Kiyoshi Nagata with Okaeri Reprise, and I'm sorry if I butchered that. Can barely speak English, speak Japanese. And next up we have a song by Le Diable Async. I also butchered that. Le Tour de la Montagne, take a listen to this one.

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Oh, oh, oh, oh. Ew. Okay, you have just listened to Flip Flop by Rolf Kahn and Ed Motta. Before that, Oma Mali. Sorry. Bibulent or by someone that is really good at that, what they do. This guy that before the song that I just mentioned is from, if I'm not mistaken, let me just double check here. He's Turkish, and I don't know how to speak Turkish, so it's, if you wanna add the song to your playlist, go to cjazz.com/speaking-in-tongues, and there you'll see the entire set list there, so you can just copy and paste the names of these songs that I don't know how to pronounce. Before this one that I don't know how to pronounce, another one that I'm probably gonna butcher, Yavaran by Amir Amiri, Sarah Pajay, and Sean Matiavetsky. What's better? At the top of the set, Le Tour de la Montagne by Le Diable Cinq. And well, next up we have a track by a Toronto-based artist, and but that actually is from Nigeria. He's a singer, composer, multi-instrumentalist, and producer, and an award-winning at that, by the way. And he just released an album this year called The Journey. It's a really good album. I've been playing a lot on my show. Yes, I do have a show every Friday from 7 to 10 a.m. Copacabana Connection, Brazilian music show. But I've been playing him a lot on my show. And yeah, he's really, really good. He also draws inspiration from West African storytelling on his music. And it's just a very fascinating thing to listen to. And I'll leave you guys with that. Take a listen to a track from him called Aye Mo Juba by Kunle.

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Okay, you're listening to Speaking in Tongues, the road music show on CJS 99.9 FM. Yeah, my name is Duda. My name is not Daryl. Daryl had a commitment today, and I'm here to save your Saturday. And yes, I tried the past couple mic breaks to say the names of the songs I'm playing here, and well, didn't go well. I won't say the names from now on, most of the names from now on, because nobody understands my pronunciation. Not even I understand my own pronunciation of like Turkish and German and Japanese and all of that. But what I will say though is that you can access the names of all the tracks I'm playing on the show here at cjsw.com/speaking-in-tongues. There you'll find the entire set list of the show with, well, the all of these Turkish and German and Japanese and African names that I don't know how to pronounce. Yeah, because there are a lot of tongues here and it's too much. I don't know how to deal with that many tongues. There, by the way, you can also find the last 12 episodes of the of Speaking in Tongues and all other shows in the house for you to listen to on demand while, I don't know, traveling in the on the road and working and, I don't know, doing something. Again, cjsoe.com/speaking-in-tongues. The next name here, I will pronounce because it's a little bit easier. The name of the track is Street Dancer, and well, the artist is Yuri Tanaka, a Japanese artist, but the Japanese names are a bit, just a little bit easier for me to say, enough for me to have the courage to say on air. Take a listen to Street Dancer by Yuri Tanaka.

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Ok, you're listening to Speaking in Tongues, the road music show on CJSO in Arapanena FM. My name is Duda, we'll be together until 1 p.m. Meaning that we have exactly 59 minutes left on today's show. And, by the way, if you want to know the names of any tracks that I'm playing on the show here, you can head to cjsw.com/speaking-in-tongues. And there you'll see all the last 12 episodes for you to listen to on demand, as well as their set list. So, yes, you can look there and see the names of the Turkish, the German, the Japanese, all of these names that I can't really pronounce because I have my limitations. And by the way, while I'm here, you can message me over on 403-220-3991 with your thought of the show on the playlist and with any song requests that are, well, road music related, that would be fun. Anything like that goes, 403-220-3991. People say I'm a cool enough guy that I don't bite as well. So yes, feel free to message me over on 403-220-3991. Bunch of the tracks here that I'm playing, I don't know how to pronounce the name, but the next one I actually do. The next track is called Malago, and it's from the Bahama Soul Club. They are a German-based group who blends soul, jazz, funk, blues, bossa nova, afro, and Caribbean influences, and make for some really good music. So their name is the Bahama Soul Club, the name of the album is The Cuban Tapes, and they are German. More fitting than that for a road music show. I don't know anything else. So yes, the name of this next track is Malago, and it's by the Bahama Soul Club and Danae Suarez. Take a listen.

Okay, you're listening to Kupat. You're listening to Speaking in Tongues, the road music show on CJS, the winner by NFM. My name is Duda. Daryl's not here. Daryl had a commitment, so I'm here to save your Saturday. And I received a message from a listener of my show, because yes, I do have a show, Copacabana Connection, on Fridays from 7 to 10 a.m. That is, of course, a Brazilian music show. And, well, this listener said he wanted to listen to some Bossa Nova. I wanted to play something other than Wars of March, of course. And I remembered Carlos Lira. Carlos Lira is, a lesser-known guy in the grand scope of things from the Bossa Nova movement. And, well, he has some amazing tracks. This next one is a very short one, but it's a really, really good one. And by the way, there's a version that released in the year that he passed away, actually, in 2023, when he was 90, a version of this same track called Você e Eu with Djavan. So yes, I'm gonna play the original version here called Você e Eu, but if you like this next one, go search up Você e Eu, also by Carlos Lira with Djavan. It's also a really good version of the track, and I do recommend you listen to this album. The guy was 90 when he made it, and if I'm working until I'm 60, that's too much. I want to retire like tomorrow. Carlos Lira was a brave guy for that. Tequila! But okay, enough of that. Take a listen to Você e Eu by Carlos Lira.

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I'll be with you guys until 1 p.m. And while I'm here, you can message me over on 403-220-3991 with your thoughts on the show, on the playlist, any song requests, anything like that. I am all ears to you. And, if I'm not mistaken, this next track is American, is Estado Unidense. I hate saying American because we are all in America. But yeah, America is within the road, and Speaking in Tongues is a road music show. So I decided to showcase this one called So Hard Living Without You by Airwaves. It's a kind of an underrated track. I found it in a random playlist one of these days, and I've been obsessed with it since. So with that out of the way, take a listen to So Hard Living Without You by Airwaves.

Okay, that's CJ Yasu 9.9 FM. My name is Duda, and well, we have 20 minutes left on today's show, so let's run. I have a couple more tracks that I want to show to you guys. This next one is called Perhaps, Perhaps, Perhaps, and it's by Lee Jackson. It's a Brazilian band that made an album called Rock Samba, Volume 2, Volume 2, assuming there is a Volume 1, and it covers a bunch of, I don't know, road classics such as Lady Madonna, Bird Dance Beat, Masquinada, / Chica da Silva, Only You, and all of that in a samba rock vibe. But of course, the one I'm gonna play to you guys is Perhaps, Perhaps, Perhaps. This one is by Lee Jackson. Take a listen.

Okay, I guess with that, we arrived at the end of today's show. And well, if you know my show, you know I can't leave without doing something here, which is this thing. No, it's not this thing. Jesus. Okay, just a second. What a mess.

0: I messed this line.
1: Eu vou. Thank you very much for tuning to today Speaking in Tongues. There will be back next week. And I hope you enjoyed this this edition of Speaking in Tongues. I bet very different presenting style than usual. So if you didn't like it, I'm sorry. That's me. But if you did, I'm glad. And you can find me over on Fridays from 7 to 10 a.m. presenting my own show called Copacabana Connection, which is a Brazilian music show. And yeah, I guess that's pretty much it. Next up, we have E with The Dip spinning some punk rock. And that's going to be fun. And well, stay tuned to CJSW because we don't stop. It's 24/7, baby. I'll leave you guys with Saigon Soul Revival, which has a... which I don't know the name of the track. I don't know how to pronounce that. So Saigon Soul Revival here. And I'll see you guys next week. Have a good one and bye-bye.

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4: 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These programs may contain some material that many parents would not find suitable for children and may include coarse language and suggestive dialogue.

0: 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I'm Charles Gibson.
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2: 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This is the dip here on the very same radio station that I just said. Maybe, who knows? It is Saturday, July 11th. I was away last week, and that's because I was doing stuff not Stampede related. I just had something come up, and due to certain unfortunate events, it would have been a tight timing going to that thing. So I had to have my good friend Dylan show fill last week, but it's okay. I am back, and I'm playing the mix. I'm playing the music that we all love and adore. The song that we just heard is Going Off to Die by Smirk off of Speculative Fiction. New release by Smirk. Smirk's a great band. I think I played Smirk on my first ever dipisode, which is kind of crazy looking back at it because, like, oh my gosh, that's a while. Because, you know, we are on episode 144 of the dip. Those are many Saturdays and many stupid music that you guys are listening to in haphazard radio. And yeah, fun stuff. We got fun music coming up, a lot of new releases, a lot of albums that are like teased. So I guess these are like singles out right now. I'm excited to play them for y'all and show y'all the mixes. Next song is some new Brazilian hardcore. Ooh. Wish Eduardo was here to read them off, but you know, alas, I have to. This song is Contradicto by Javier Furto. Great little hardcore. It's a hardcore July, I'm feeling. Especially because of the dreaded Stampede, something I don't like. Yeah, I'm playing heavier stuff and some lighter stuff, but that's more towards the Acheulean age. So anyways, here is some Brazilian hardcore for ya. Catch you guys after the mix.

0: behind the scenes, if I like I know you, you're out of the way.
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2: 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It's the dip here on the same radio station. If you are just tuning in, because this is a punk show where all the songs are a minute or less right now, welcome. This is the dip. We play all the music you want to hear and listen to, unless you don't. You just heard College Punks by High Ideals off the High Ideals / Wasted Boy split that just came out. Pretty great record. I really recommend it. I've been really bumping it. A lot of great tracks. Might play some Wasted Boys whenever I'm doing the dip next, because I won't be here next week. I'll be on vacation. Hey, July's my month. I get to relax. And then before that, we heard No Hell by Sunflower off of the Sunflower Live at Apartment 2 record. Then we climbed up to listen to a classic Calgary hardcore record, which was... sorry for yawning there. It's crazy. Classic Calgary hardcore record, which is Death Canal's Taste the Bitter End of a Once Brilliant Dream, and that was Downward Again. Then top of the set was Contradicto by Javier Fruto. So a lot of great hardcore here. We're going to change up the vibe a bit. We're going to get egg punky, some garage rocky. Maybe. We're going to rock it out for a little bit. So let's give that a listen. Why don't we? And let's groove on till the cows leave Calgary. Calgary comes back to being normal and not scary stampede land. Anyways, here is Sex Mex's newest release, 2112, and the song is NLA. See you guys. Oh, and you can also text in the booth, 403-220-3991. I always forget that. Tell me how your day's going and if you're enjoying the music. Anyways, I'll see you guys after the mix.

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1: It's kind of quiet around the country. We like quiet. It's quiet. It's
0: cool. We just heard another tape rip I found off YouTube. That was It Ends Today by The Real Shocks off of their promo tape. Pretty good tape. It's pretty quiet. I tried to make it louder when I was making my mix, but alas, it seemingly just didn't get loud, which is fine. You know, that's kind of what you get when you find these tape rips and find the downloads. Sometimes they're pretty quiet because the person who rips them may or not have made it, you know, loud, and that's okay. Anyways, before that, we heard two by Gluten off of Scan the Play. I found it funny, the record, more so the album cover than the song. Just seeing, like, it was like a Happy Meal box, and, like, there's like, it's like a big QR code on it, which I thought was like, kind of funny, so I just played it. It was good. Then we heard Widowmaker by Hot Load off of the Realized LP, which really rocked. I'm really rocking that Realized LP record. It's pretty good. That we heard NLA by Sexmex off of 2112. Great new release from San Antonio's favorite. Anyways, we're going to play some new Twisted Teens off of their newest record, Florida Water Blues. This is the song of the same title. It rocks. It's pretty good. You can always text in the booth at 403-220-3991. Tell me how your day's going. Tell me if you're liking the mix, liking the music. Sorry, I'm like yawning a lot right now. It's a little embarrassing. Tell me how your day's going. Tell me how your summer is so far. If you have any plans coming up for this week or this Sunday or even tonight. I know a lot of stuff is going on tonight at the tents and even out to around and about. A lot of punk shows happening in DIY spaces. So tell me what you guys are going to be doing. And if not, I don't know, send me a photo of something cool. Here is Twisted Teens' newest single for their newest album, Florida Water Blues.

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0: Anyway, lots to get to, but before we do, we've got another check of the weather from Mr. Roker. Al, it is such a pretty morning, isn't it?
1: It is a perfect fall morning. Although it's not fall yet, so it's still a perfect summer morning. And good advice, hug a nurse today. Where are you from?
2: Youngstown,
1: what are you doing here?
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3: 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Here, rocking live every Saturday, 1 to 2, playing punk music and other adjacent punk stuff sometimes. Hope you guys are enjoying this week. We got one more mix to go. You know how it is. We keep on rocking till we keep on rocking in the free world and do-do-loot-do-do-do. Anywho, let's get to what we just heard. We just heard This Is Not Your Land by Caustic off of their self-titled EP. And then we heard Violins by Eyeball off of their four-song tape. Climbed up to listen to I Crave the City by The Crap off of their latest record, Tangled Up with the Two-Tailed Rat. Their Instagram is always fun. They're always posting really, really random stuff that's sometimes edgy but kind of funny. And then sometimes it's just downright, like, what? A lot of, like, basically, like, in-joke hell. But I'm a fan of when things are in-joke hells, so it's a good old time. You should go follow them on their Instagram, at Cruelster. And then we also heard, because Cruelster is also their other band, and The Crap and Cruelster share an Instagram, same with their other band, The Perverts, so go check them all out over on the Cruelster Instagram. And then at the outset, we heard Florida Water Blues by Twisted Teens off of their latest single for their newest record, Florida Water Blues. Really excited for that to come out. I know it's not too punky, but it's one of those bands that the punk community has seemed to accept and bring into their own. Singer Parquet Quartz, isn't it, if the voice sounds familiar. And it's super awesome stuff. You should go support them and listen to a lot of their music. And they are playing in Vancouver pretty soon. So if you want to go see them, I think it's like next month or in September they're going. Might be worth a shot to go. Anyways, we're going to play a little bit more music. So here is Back From Z Dead by Dole Manchild off of the single of the same name. It's a fun little track. I think it's funny. So we'll give it a listen. Catch you guys after this mix. You can always text in the booth, 403-220-391. And tell me your thoughts on the music so far, or tell me what you're doing, or I don't know, what's your plans, you know? What have you done in this week during the hell that is Stampede, you know? Let me know. Anyways, see you guys after the mix.

DJSW 9.9 FM. It is the Dip here, rocking and rolling. And we're coming to a close and quartered end. And up next is the Acheulean Age, playing everyone's great honky tonky, wonky music. Let's go over what we just heard here. We heard Evil by Anagram off of Majiski. Then we heard 8.5 Minutes by Dismemberment Plan off of Emergency and I. Then we heard Standing on Stones by Barmwell off of Barmwell Standing on Stones / British Rails. Little indie rock in between there. But I meant to play that at the end here, but I moved it because I have a super secret plan and it's going to shock everybody and it's going to be a surprise. And then anyways, up top we had Back from Z Dead by Dole Manchild off of Back from Z Dead, which is a great track. We are ripping and rolling. And now I'm going to play, you know, we're going to end up with the Evaporators, but the utmost final song. Actually, no. We're just going to play it now. We're going to play it now, okay? It's some good old ska magic for somebody at the station here who came in and was talking about ska. And so this one goes out to you, all you ska heads in the chat. This is Mr. Smiley by Mustard Plug. When I was a kid, the album cover gave me nightmares. So anyways, without further ado, see you guys next week. Here's Mr. Smiley by Mustard Plug.

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My name is Sif Sloan. This is the Acheulean Age, and we're about to time travel back to the 11th of July, 2026.

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My name is Sif Sloan. I'm the host of the Acheulean Age, the program you're tuned into. 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It's a Saturday. 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Check out some other off-the-cuff events. The festival itself runs in April, and the Documentary Focus Festival runs in November. But they have events throughout the year, so calgaryundergroundfilm.org. Check out that, and support our local scene, our local filmmakers. What you just heard was the track Wake Up, performed live on the Acheulean Age back in June as part of Sled Island, June 20th episode by Sheena Co from Quebec. That was an incredible performance of Wake Up, track from a couple years back. Just so groovy. I thought it might be a good way to kind of center ourselves on today's program. I don't know how much you can hear behind me, but you know, we're kind of out and about. There's some ambient car sounds. You can hear the bell of my dog. That's to keep him safe from coyotes. Coyotes don't really like this sound of bells, and so they hear that, and they give him space. And I also always know where he is because he's a small dog, and the grass is quite tall. There might be some swears throughout today's program. You can hear the birds behind me as well. They know a thing or two about having to warn people before they start saying rude things. I don't know about you, but the magpies, they've been tricky fellows. I'm just kidding. We're gonna get right back into the music. This next track is some new music. Yeah, this next set is gonna be most of the new music. So I think you're gonna really enjoy that newer music, some of which you may have heard on this program already, but some new stuff. This is by a local group, the Sour Patch Men. This is Love No More from their forthcoming album 4/4 Waltzes, right here on CJSW 90.9 FM, The Acheulean Age.

0: Welcome back to the Acheulean Age, everyone. 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My name is Sif Sloan. Sitting here on my porch, sipping tea, noticing how tall the grass is getting, which I quite like. I like long grass. I feel like that's something I'm always thinking about. You can hear the birds, some magpies, some crows, a lot of sparrows and finches. We do get merlins in this area too, and northern flickers as well, chickadees. So I hope it's a nice little accompaniment. I would love to know what birds you get in your area. We do get some weird ones here. We're up by Queen's Park Cemetery, not too far from where CJSW broadcasts from the University of Calgary. Mac Hall, third floor. 90.9 FM, around the world, CJSW.com. We're not really close to any bodies of water here. Not significant ones. Like, the Bow River's down the hill, but it's a bit of ways away. But one time, actually, in the cemetery, I saw what I'm pretty sure was a cormorant, which is more of an aquatic bird. I think he was a bit lost. But also, you know, when birds are migrating, they see territory they don't always, because they're heading from one place to the other. My partner, Winter, co-host of Practical Ace on Wednesday, 7 to 10 a.m., she saw a bald eagle out here once, which is pretty cool. I'm keeping an eye out for that. I've seen a couple of hawks, falcons. There's a magpie, actually, sitting on a yield sign looking at me right now. Hey, how's it going? Did you know you're listening to CJSW 90.9 FM, July 11th? What we just heard was the sensational Country Blues Wonders with A Mad Tea Party from their latest album, Music Sounds Better When You're Stoned. That last set was all newer music. Music came out this year, which is nice. I like to sprinkle in old stuff and new stuff. And I like stuff that's new that sounds old and old stuff that sounds new, you know? Oh, magpie flew off. Maybe he's telling his buddies. He should be listening to this show. Lots of folks driving around. Wonder if they're listening to us. But yeah, before the sensational Country Blues Wonders, with A Mad Tea Party. I love that track, honestly. Music sounds better when you're stoned. That's just really, really feels 1970s kind of thing, you know? 1960s? Yeah, it reminds me of like Holy Modal Rounders, that sort of thing. Before that, another track that is new, but feels very blistering and like from a time beyond time, you know? It's like, yeah, you could say it's the 60s, but they were dialed into other frequencies. That was Thomas Duxbury and New Mother Nature, Northern Sister, from their latest album, Night is Young. Before that, we had the latest from Toronto's own Ratskin Family Band, Bluegrass Drag Band with Trucker. Before that, Sour Patch Man with Love No More from their forthcoming album, 4/4 Waltzes. The reason I'm sitting on the porch is my mom's painting the living room. And this next track is all about that. This is Bella White with a track from her latest album, A Sign in the Weather. Here's Pink Living Room, which I don't think is the color my mom's painting the living room, but
1: no.
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0: I learned that song in Tennessee.
1: You ready to come for me?
0: Yeah, I was counting for him. Well, boss, way I got in trouble, the first time, the folks was barring me, and I just got in penitentiary and just waking so much, I had to wake and cut up the fella and shoot him up, and then when I got out of penitentiary, I thought I had waked enough, and I decided I could make my living without waking, and I come after putting pistols on folks, and that wouldn't do it, and I just come after stealing everything, wasn't hard to nail down, and the police just come after running me every which way, every way I turned. So after I got them started to run me, I just kept on doing wrong. Fighting, stealing, you know, and robbing, and sometime I wouldn't be done nothing, but I've been doing so much there when they'd get me, I'd have been got it now. And one or two times, the arrest me, and I told them I hadn't done nothing. They said, well, I'll arrest you in advance, you're going to do something. So I just, that's the way I paid the pit, that y'all was about. In and out for the last 18 years.

got a woman up the right away looking for me, looking for me, Lord, Lord. Boy, she looking for me, she looking for me, ha, ha.

You are listening to the Acheulean Angel on CJSW 90.9 FM, broadcasting out of Calgary, Mokensis, Treaty 7 territory. Mokensis, where the Hellbow and the Bow Rivers meet, where the Bow River is. And in fact, my name is Sif Sloan. I'm the host, and I'm actually right down by the Bow River right now. In fact, I'm actually trying to walk down to get a little closer. I'm not going to go in the river. She's quite high, but I'm down by the side of the river. Bow River, called so in many indigenous languages here, the Blackfoot, the Siksika, the Cree, the Métis, Michif names all have to do with the fact that along this river, along the Bow River, there grows these reeds, these tall stalks of not quite grass, but visually a bit similar, and they're perfect for making bows for archery out of. That's why it's called the Bow River, and that's what Mokensis harkens to. That's contained in the name. Calgary is a town in Scotland, so two different places kind of atop each other. As I'm sure you can kind of hear some of the traffic heading over on, I think, what is this, 10th Street Memorial behind me, downtown across from me. You can hear the trickle of the water, the river, noticing some gulls flying around. There's some other birds, some fish. Hoping I might see a beaver, putting out vibes for that. Above me, you can hear some planes flying over. It's always interesting to me how I find this space so tranquil here. And it's such a merger of city human life and of nature, kind of stacked over each other. And that's what this show is, I think, because we are part of nature. Certainly are now, and we always have been, you know. It's reflected in our place names. If we're not a part of nature, why do we call somewhere, you know, the Bow River? We're part of nature. We're making human technology. Maybe bows and cell phones and trains and planes are a little bit different, but I don't know. They're kind of connected. As I said, you're listening to the Acheulean Angel, CJSW 90.9 FM, broadcasting right here in Calgary, Mokensis, Canada, Turtle Island, Treaty 7 territory. Yeah. My name is Sif. My pronouns are she, they, and I'm going to tell you what you just heard. That last set, we started off with Ontario singer-songwriter Bella White with Pink Living Room from her latest album, A Sign in the Weather. After that, we had this incredible kind of electronic pop, but like very, it reminds me of like Emerald Webb and like Windham Hill New Age electronic merged with folk. That was Ashavari with Frozen Lakes and Earthquakes from Goddess from the Machine, which came out 2026, that's this year, that's right now, very recent release. Goddess from the Machine, that kind of harkens back to some of what I'm talking about. Oh, and some of the gulls are chiming in too. They want to tell you what you just heard. After Ashavari, I played AFK from New York. Incredible, incredible band. Thomas, Brandon, and Danny, just, oh, so cool, so cool. And they were here for Sled Island back in June. And that was actually a live recording that was Pumpkin, their song Pumpkin, going into their song Ricochet, which I think is their latest release. But that was live on Simulation Soiree, which is a program here hosted by Gabby on CJSW 90.9 FM on Sundays, 3 to 4 p.m. And they played a live set on the summer solstice, actually, the 21st of June of this year. And my partner Winter, co-host of Practical Lace, also on CJSW. Wednesday mornings, 7 to 10 a.m. Winter and I stepped in and filled in for Gabby on that day, and were there in the room when they were AFK was performing. Incredible, incredible tracks there. And after that, I played a couple of recordings by Unknown Prisoners, Alan Lomax, the ethnomusicologist, musographer is what my brain wants to say. He went around recording a lot of music in the 1930s and 40s, specifically. He was a white guy, but he was recording a lot of music by all sorts of different cultures, and specifically marginalized populations. Especially, he was very involved in the Black and African American and diaspora communities in America. And so I was recording some prisoners, unknown prisoners, which is quite sobering. The first was a little bit of a story about how I got in the penitentiary.
prison. And then Levy Camp Holler was the song there concluding that set. And these were recorded in the 1930s and 40s at the Mississippi and Louisiana State Penitentiaries. The reason I played those after AFK is after they played their live set, right before, at some point around the live set, I was talking to Danny, the drummer. Lag drums, by the way. Very sick stuff. About all sorts of different music that I like, and like about Alan Lomax, and specifically about, well, we started talking about like kind of hip-hop rap and folk music and the blues and jazz, and it all blends together. And this is a theme of my program that has carried on throughout the 2.5 years we've been doing this. And I was telling Danny about Alan Lomax's recordings of Prisoners, which is very sobering, especially to me. What really stands out is Unknown Prisoner. Like, we don't know this guy's name. We don't even know, because of how Alan Lomax recorded things, which maybe he had some implicit biases ascribing value to different voices. Maybe he just had an off day when it came to transcribing and writing down stuff. But we don't even know if that was from the 1930s or the 40s, even if it was from the Mississippi or the Louisiana State Penitentiary. But it is coming back through time, those voices, talking about that. And to be clear, a lot of at that time, you know, slavery was no more, but there is segregation, Jim Crow laws, and various forms of indentured servitude, and of course the prison systems, less so in Canada, but it still exists here, especially in the States. Essentially, it's a I'm about to fall into the river, don't want to do that, but essentially prisoners are kind of used as a form of slave labor, and that's been going on for a very long time. The classic example is license plates, but it was manual labor, and that still exists too. And at that time as well, you could be sent to the penitentiary falsely, especially if you weren't white or if you weren't wealthy. If you were poor, that was definitely a crime. And and those songs have been sampled and influential in rap and hip-hop, and so I sent a few links to Danny. I hope he had some good listening there, but I really wanted to play those back to back. It was very important to me, just kind of running that through line, that connection piece between pieces of music that maybe you wouldn't necessarily see connected, but there is just something very, very clear through line there, and it's nice to be a conduit for that and a witness to that. As I said, you're listening to CJSW 90.9 FM, The Acheulean Age, hosted by me, Sif Sloan, broadcasting out of Calgary, McKinsis. I'm literally down by the Bow River, and you can hear some of the birds and some of the grass and the water, of course. I'm watching gulls dip just the edges of their wings in the water and keep flying. I'm not quite sure what that is. Perhaps it's like a fishing kind of thing. Perhaps it's just fun or to cool down. The mysteries of birds. I might ask somebody around here, do my research, ask somebody around here if they know what's up, or maybe, you know, check out a cool book. Look online too. I don't go for the AI overviews, but there's lots of really cool community focused databases and archives online where you can find what somebody wrote now or 100, 200, 300 years ago. So I'll be checking there. This program is sponsored by the Calgary Underground Film Festival. Thank you so much to Cuff for sponsoring us. They're so cool. They do a lot of really cool stuff. Oh, there's a wasp, a bee. Oh, there's two of them sharing the same space. All right, I'll give them a little bit of space. Let them get on with it. It is spring, eh? Coming into summer now. It very much is summer. It's July 11th. But yes, the Calgary Underground Film Festival, they have the main festival in April, and then the documentary focus festival in November, which I believe you can still apply to and try and submit your documentary, which can be a short documentary, it can be feature length. I'm pretty gender diverse, and likewise my show with genre, and so is Cuff. Documentary can mean a lot of things, so I encourage you, make something cool, make something experimental. Head to calgaryundergroundfilm.org and submit. As I was saying, that Northern Flicker flew up, you know, the woodpeckers, I love them so much. They are a flicker in the way they fly. The undersides of their wings have orange, I almost said orange flavors. Well, I don't know what they taste like. I guess it could, you know, if he gives me a feather, I'll lick it and I'll get back to you. Don't do that. That's not good medical advice right now. But
it's colored orange. And so when they fly, their wings shoot out to the front and then back. So you see these quick little bursts as they're like propelling, almost like when you swim and you do like a front crawl or a butterfly kind of thing. Except this has a flash of orange that if you're underneath them, you can see. And if you're looking down, you'd have no idea. Much as I want to be a bird, sometimes it's nice to be down here on the ground. I'm really feeling the dirt. It's really nice. Oh, I love the earth here. You know, it's summer weather, and so I wanted to play some summer songs for you. This next track is by Bernie Roberts and his orchestra. They were quite big in like the Wisconsin and Iowa area. It's from 1951. Some good old polka. I mean, you know I'm going to play polka on this show. This is A Beer, A Sandwich, and You. Song of the summer, I would say. This and every summer since 1951. Right here on CJSW 90.9 FM. Keep on listening. Over the next hour, there might be a little bit of music with swears. Although this next one, if there's swears, they're said by the accordion. I'm not fluent, but I'm learning. So please enjoy the great Bernie Roberts and his orchestra, which I believe is orchestra, his brothers. A Beer, A Sandwich, and You. Right here on the Acheulean Age.

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from Montreal. That was Hugo Brun with Soup Pragmatique, Pragmatic Soup. Very reasonable, down-to-earth sort of soup from Le Buffet, which came out at the tail end of last year. 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This is the Acheulean Age. My name is Sif Sloan. I am still sitting by the Bow River in a slightly different place now. Before I was kind of like the river's edge and a bit of a slope and didn't want to fall in. So now I'm sitting a little bit higher up. You can kind of hear there's the red-winged blackbirds and the magpies. I heard a sandpiper not too long ago, but I didn't see it. The gulls are still flying around. They're quite quiet, but oh, just saw a bird I couldn't quite identify. So that's always fun. Still don't know why the gulls run their wingtips in the water, but it's really beautiful to watch. I'm sitting by one of my favorite things about this time of year. You know, we get the Bow River's glacial fed, right? So there's all this snow melt from the mountains adding to the river. And of course, you know, we've had a rainy April, May, June. So that's not too bad. But yeah, and that's adding to the river. And so it means that the river's filling up, going up its banks a little bit. And what that means is some of the grass that is non-aquatic plants that's at the edge gets a little like submerged and drowned by the river. And it's still alive. And my favorite is when, oh, there's a train going by. Canadian Pacific, Kansas, what do they call it now? CPKC, Kansas something. Yeah, they're heading, let's see, looks like they're heading east.

grass and lichen look underwater, and I love stuff emerging, you know, semi-submerged, quasi-submerged. I can't really think of another word. I like submerged. And so I'm sitting there enjoying that. Helicopters right overhead. The birds don't seem to mind too much. They don't really seem to mind my presence either. I think, you know, as I've been playing this music and stuff, the birds, well, I want to give them their space to be music critics. After all, they live as songbirds. I feel like all birds make songs, but songbirds, I guess, kind of applies to the ones that people, at one point, somebody enjoyed a little more than the others. Oh, there's that one just there. You can hear that. But yes, before Hugo Ballon, we had Lee Scratch Perry and Mouse on Mars. Mouse on Mars being from Berlin. The electronic E-dub trio. And Lee Scratch Perry, one of my favorite musicians of all time. One of my favorite guys. The great Jamaican dub legend, really. That was a track called Economic Train. That's from Spatial No Problem. That was recorded 2019, supposedly the last album Lee Scratch Perry recorded before he passed. I have many of his last albums. They're all these different, you know, the last thing he recorded. And he was a very prolific guy, so there's a lot of it, and I really enjoy that. This is from Spatial No Problem, which came out this year, fairly recently, just the other month. Incredible track, very like jazzy and just really fun. Worth the 7-year wait, I would say. For that, from New Brunswick, funnily enough, Kill Chicago with Wake Up at Noon from their latest album, The Next. You know, this is a Saturday afternoon, so if you woke up at noon, hey, good morning. Good morning. Nice to have you here. And if you didn't, have you considered a little nap? I'll play some music next. It'll be good for you to nap. And before that, we had Bernie Roberts and his orchestra, which, as I said earlier, I think his orchestra is his two brothers, plus some friends, I'm sure. It was a pretty full track. Great polka from 1951, A Beer, A Sandwich, and You. And while we were playing that song, I did eat a sandwich while I was down here. It was, had this really nice cheese that my mom brought back from Kortha Dairy, I think, from Ontario. Yeah. If it's in your hold luggage, you can fly with ice packs, a lunch kit, and as much cheese as you want. But it's this beautiful, gorgeous cheese. I forget which kind, but there's cranberries in it, and it's a white cheese. It's really, really yummy. And I had that in a sandwich with a bit of Dijon mustard and just some honey ham on really yeasty-smelling bread that had a bit of seeds and stuff. I didn't have a beer, but like I said, it was very yeasty bread, so, you know. Extra stout sandwich, zero alcohol content. Crack open a cold one. Yeah. We're having a nice summer day. I hope you are too. Listening to these birds. Oh, they're gorgeous. Watching the river go by. It's very, like, greeny. Kind of matches my hair right now, actually. I don't know if that's a sign I need to dye my hair or thank the river. We're going to go into the next song by Unwed Sailor. They've been around, I think, since certainly the 90s, with a very 80s influence sound. Also another prolific band. A lot of the music I like to play on this program is by, well, not a lot of the creatives I just like in general, be they writers, musicians, artists, performers. They're just always working on something. Whether it gets released or not is different, but prolific is a word. I remember in like 7th grade, in art class, or health class maybe, they wanted us to write out, you know, do some like vision board and like goal setting, and they were like, when you die, which crazy for a 7th grader to think about, but I was already thinking about that. When they were like, when you die, what are 3 words you want people to say about you? And I wrote prolific. I didn't really, like, I knew what it meant, but I just knew that I wanted to make a lot of creative stuff. But prolific is usually used in the context of like a prolific musician, prolific this, prolific that, and I just went prolific. I mean, they told me to pick a different word, but I do think prolific is one I live up to even then. But yeah, Unwed Sailor is the band. Quite prolific. This is their latest album, High Remembrance. Here's the track West Coast Prism from this Prairie Province, CJSW 90.9 FM, Mackinsis, Calgary, Alberta, Treaty 7, broadcasting from the prairies. A little bit of a West Coast Prism here for you. Enjoy.

Why, here comes that cement mixer now, down the track, with a great big sack. Blow it out there for me, man. He's got his horn.

0: Wingy Mahone there for ya with Wingy Mahone's orchestra. That was Cement Mixer or Cement Mixer. I want to say it like he says it, though. I feel like he knows what he's about. That was from 1946. You are listening to The Acheulean Age on CJSW 90.9 FM. Thank you for joining me back in the future. What you were just hearing was some missives from way back in the past of July 11th, but also this is being broadcast on July 11th. I'm recording this in the future that is also the past, so that's pretty fun. I'm going to tell you what you did hear, or maybe you're about to hear. No, it is definitely what you heard. Before Wingy Mahone, we had the Sling Sisters with Daisy Dukes. That's from their debut album that came out at the start of this year, 2026. Don't worry, I'm not that far in the future. What I hope to find, it just feels like the right kind of like summery music, you know? And I feel like Cement Mixer also kind of adds to that, because there's that classic joke of like, Calgary only has three seasons, hot, cold, and construction. Which, yeah, fair play. I'm a bit worried about the massive all-consuming hole on the Stampede grounds. I've been worried about this for months, and I seem to be the only one concerned about it. But at this point, Stampede's almost over. It's a bit of a moo point. That's a Friends reference. Yep. Before that, we had Lee Mason, who was actually kind of a constructed character for recording library music by the British musician Pete Moore with Summer Girl. This is from the album Music by Lee Mason that was originally released in 1971, but was re-released by We Want Sounds, one of my favorite labels when it comes to, one of my favorite labels, but especially when it comes to like more obscure music and more kind of music like used for unique purposes, like various sound recordings, movie soundtracks, soundtracks for movies that don't exist yet and may never. That was just, yeah, Summer Girl, very 1970 summer. And we kicked everything off with Unwed Sailor with their track West Coast Prism from their latest album, High Remembrance. This next track now, we're going to still kind of rock in the 40s. So you heard one of the best songs of 1946. Let me come with you now. Come to me now, and we'll leap on over in a year's time. Not 2027, but 1947. Although, when I saw this song title, I was a bit like, huh, I associate bell-bottom trousers with a very specific time. You know, more like 60s, 70s. I don't know, I think Woodstock. But here's a 1947 track by Connie Boswell and her V-Disc Men. This is Bell Bottom Trousers featuring the Paulette Sisters. Kind of an all-star ensemble for me personally, right here on CJSW 90.9 FM. If you happen to be wearing some Bell Bottom Trousers, I suggest maybe rolling them up. I think that's the fashion. But, you know, as they always say in France, the men in Toulouse wear their trousers too long, and the men in Toulon wear their trousers too loose. And here, well, here, we don't care about the men, because Connie Boswell and, well, I guess her V-Disc Men, and specifically the Paulette Sisters, are wearing their bell-bottom trousers. And I think you should, too.
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So if you don't want to miss any of that, head to CalgaryUndergroundFilm.org for future screenings. 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What we just heard there was the Nelson brothers, who are British, who are English, surprisingly, with Going Down to Baton Rouge from their album, upcoming album, actually. Comes out September 11th of 2026. That was from Tall Tales and False Trails. I'm looking forward to that album coming out. So there's a little bit of a taster. There's sometimes in their vocal stylings, which sound very like country style, every once in a while I'm like, sounds a little bit like Iggy Pop, who is an American who I think sings like a British person trying to sound American. You know? I don't know. There's layers. There's levels to it. Before that, the Swingin' Blackjacks, who are Canadian, with Cookin' Barbecue from their album that came out earlier this year, Never Tire, Never Stop. That's interesting. I'm just realizing I played two tracks by different bands who released and will release an album each this year, and both of them have word, word, comma, word, word. Tall Tales, False Trails, and Never Tire, Never Stop. That's my poem from me to you. Before that, Connie Boswell and her V-Disc Men featuring the Paulette Sisters with Bell Bottom Trousers from 1947. Of course, not a reference to Woodstock as I mused upon earlier, but a reference to sailor uniforms. Thank you so much for tuning into this program. It is my absolute delight to be bringing you music each and every Saturday. I look forward to next Saturday. I look forward to last Saturday. I am beyond time, and everybody dances the polka when you're beyond time. Isn't that fascinating? Isn't that something? Well, stick around. Level the Vibes with DJ Sweet Pea and Tula will be coming up next, and I'll be around next week, so don't worry. And you might be saying to yourself, wait, hold on. Hold on a minute. There's about 10 minutes left in this hour. It's 10 to 4. It's 3:50. You still have 10 minutes. Don't worry. Don't worry. Don't worry. I'll vamp for like 2 minutes, and then I've got a nice long track to really fill your head, right? Now, as far as I know, Stampede's still kind of trucking along, but it's nearing the end, right? And for those of us who engage in the cultural practice of make-believe and playing pretend, and in doing so, creating a false self that actually reveals more about the real self, I'm talking about, like, dress up like cowboys, we might be a little tired of that. Maybe your feet are hurting from your boots that you wear once a year so they never really had an opportunity to be broken in. Maybe you're extremely sunburned. Maybe the river took you away. Maybe the massive pit swallowed you. I hope not. Although, if you are listening and the massive pit did swallow you, good to know that CJSW 90.9 FM works 60 feet below ground. That's pretty fun. That's great to know. I don't know if dirt slows down radio. I would imagine so, but maybe it speeds it up. I'm not too sure, but I've lost my point at this point. Ha, that's sharp. Like Spurs. Yes, we're back here now. You're putting away your Spurs because you realize you don't have a horse and you're tired of cutting up the seats accidentally on the C train. Yeah, that's the metaphor we're going to go with. Anyways, this next song is by a Scottish band called Mogwai, one of my favorites. Honestly, this band is so incredible, and they're fairly well known in certain circles. Some people call them post-rock. I just know them as a heck of a good time. And this is a live recording of one of their songs from Live at the Metro, 2003, either February 10th or October 2nd. Listen, the way people date things, sometimes it's helpful, sometimes it's not, especially when we're dealing with an American recording of a British band, Scottish band. This is from Chicago. This is from the Adam Jacobs collection, No Tape Left Behind. This guy, staple of the Chicago scene, recorded pretty much every show that ever happened. And thank goodness for that. Of all different genres, all different venues, I've been having a lot of fun diving deep into that. So thank you, Jonathan, for telling me all about it. I've been having a really good time. And I want to play this Mogwai track for you. And even if you're not hanging up your boots and saddles, that's a reference to a different song that I'm not playing, but you kind of get the gist. If you're not hanging them up, that's also okay. Maybe this song is not about you, but it's about somebody else. Anyways, this is Ex-Cowboy by Mogwai, live, circa 2003, on CJSW 90.9 FM, on the Acheulean Age. My name is Sif. I've been Sif, and you've been wonderful. Thank you so much for tuning in. I'll be back next week, and as always, be well.
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0: 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And their off-the-cuff events, which runs throughout the year, are phenomenally popular. I believe the upcoming one with the Camp Miasma film with Gillian Anderson is completely sold out and sold out almost immediately. So if you don't want to miss any of that, head to CalgaryUndergroundFilm.org for future screenings. 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CalgaryUndergroundFilm.org. What we just heard there was the Nelson Brothers, who are British, who are English, surprisingly, with Going Down to Baton Rouge from their upcoming album, actually. Comes out September 11th of 2026. That was from Tall Tales and False Trails. I'm looking forward to that album coming out. So there's a little bit of a taster. There's sometimes in their vocal stylings, which sound very like country style, every once in a while I'm like, sounds a little bit like Iggy Pop, who is an American who I think sings like a British person trying to sound American. You know? I don't know. There's layers. There's levels to it. Before that, the Swingin' Blackjacks, who are Canadian, with Cookin' Barbecue from their album that came out earlier this year, Never Tire, Never Stop. That's interesting. I'm just realizing I played two tracks by different bands who released or will release an album each this year, and both of them have word, word, comma, word, word. Tall Tales, False Trails, and Never Tire, Never Stop. That's my poem from me to you. Before that, Connie Boswell and her V-Disc Men featuring the Paulette Sisters with Bell Bottom Trousers from 1940.
1: CJSW. Oh, no. It's too dark. Okay. Just a little happier. Oh, no. Way too high. Let's find a medium. Is this swing? I don't know. Can't do swing. Let's find some. Ooh. Louis Armstrong. All right. You're tuned into CJSW 90.9 FM. 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
1: Sweet P.
0: And bringing you some sweet reggae vibes on a Saturday afternoon, each and every Saturday afternoon, kicking it off from 4 o'clock. But this Saturday, this weekend here, we have a special treat for all the listeners out there because we have a live reggae band to perform, a lot of information to come your way with a lot of events that's taking place. So it's going to be an exciting one today. The band is setting up and getting ready. So
1: ready to go?
0: Yeah, they're getting ready to go. So in the meantime, we can slip, maybe try and slip in some requests between, you know, between the band playing and stuff like that. But if you want to do that, or if you want to send out a greeting, the number to do it is
1: 403-220-3991. And that's the same number you can text to.
0: All right. So we're going to kick it off with something like this.

0: That's the voice of Bob Marley and the Wailers. The track is called Put It On. And right now we have in the studio, we have Dave from the Jamaican Association. I want to say good afternoon to you.
1: Good afternoon, Sir Vinny, and thanks for having me here.
0: All right, nice to have you here. And I know that there's something exciting, something that, you know, when you think about your stomach, you have to listen about this one.
1: Yes, sir. Mm-hmm. And we're talking about Grab and Galang, mm-hmm. and this is our annual fundraiser at the JCA. That's the Jamaican Canada Association, Alberta. And this is our annual Grab and Galang. So for those persons who don't know the Jamaican narrative, Grab and Galang means pick up and go. Mm-hmm. So you pre-order your foods and make sure that you are there. So what we have this year, we have fish, stew fish, escovitch fish, mm-hmm. steamed fish. We have jerk chicken. We have oxtail, curried goat, red pea soup with salt beef, and also the vegetarian one as well. No meat in that one.
0: Okay.
1: And we have ackee and saltfish. So make sure you pre-order. Now, your orders can be called in at 403-828-0508 or 587-429-2960. You can also send your order to www.jcaalberta.com or on Eventbrite. So make sure you put your orders in early.
0: So again, for that date, listeners, make sure you don't have to cook that day, you know. If you get up, have something light for your breakfast, I'm prepared to grab and go on, you know.
1: Grab and galang. And one of the things is to make sure you order before July 16th, because after that's going to be an additional $5 surcharge. So,
0: oh, okay.
1: Yeah, your order. And it's important that we get the orders in, because then we know how much food to prepare for patrons.
0: Instead of making too much food. All right, so basically by next week, Thursday, is the deadline for the order to go win, and after that for the low cost, well, I should say
1: up till Friday night, mm-hmm. you know, we can take up to Friday night, but mm-hmm. making sure that the day off, if you come to order a day off, is going to be $5 extra, mm-hmm. on that day. And again, too, we're not sure if they're going to have enough food to serve those people who are ordering the day off. You know, we want to make sure that we have food enough for persons.
0: So basically then, to make sure that you have your food, because don't say, well, Tolo tell me don't eat that day and should order, and then you order late and then you're going to blame me. Miss, listen, you have to order on time.
1: Yes,
0: to make
1: sir.
0: Sure that they can provide enough food for who is ordering.
1: And one more thing, too, just so little listeners will know, we are serving those food choices with the size of rice and peas, or food, and white rice or rice and peas, and also festival. And the vegetable will be served, steamed veggies will be given to that.
0: Okay. All right. So once again, it's what we call it?
1: Grab and Galang. So that is next Saturday. And your pickup time is from 3 p.m. to 7 p.m.

0: Again, your pickup time is from 3 p.m. to 7 p.m. next Saturday, July 18th at the Jamaican Association building. That is 32088 Avenue in the Northeast.
1: Okay.
0: And again, numbers to call are 828-0508, that's 4403, or 587-429-2960.
1: Okay, so Grab and Galang is coming up on the 18th, so make sure you plan for it. And in Jamaica, I would say take the wash out.
0: Yes, sir.
1: Anyway, keep your stomach empty, because trust me, with the amount of different menus that's on the list there, you know, probably going to want to try everything. All right? So save up for it. You have what? It's next week.
0: Next week, Saturday.
1: Next week.
0: And all prices are nominal. The prices are for meal is, you know, $30 per meal. So, you know, ackee and sausage is $25. Mm-hmm. Jerk chicken is $25. Red pea soup is $15. Everything else, the oxtail, curry goat, and fish are $30. And we have sweet potato pudding as well. So that'd be about $5 per slice. So come out, get a taste of Jamaica, and come out and fill your belly with something good.
1: Yeah, a sweet potato pudding. That's some porn.
0: Yeah. No, man. Ela tapa, ela matama, all in the middle. You understand?
1: Yeah, man. Well, Dave, I want to say thank you for coming out and sharing with what's on the menu at the Jamaican Canadian Association. And also, for the listeners, could you give them the number one more time for them to call and put their order in?
0: Yes. So again, you can call or text 403-828-0508 or 587-429-2960. You can also order in Eventbrite or send your text or email to www.jcaalberta.com.
1: All right. There you have it. Once again, make sure you put your order in. Right about now is at 4:21, and we're going to be moving on and

0: Yes, right about now, that was the voice of DeRoy Smith. The track was called Round the World. And right now, inside the studio, I think this is the very first reggae band that's going to be blessing CJSW, you know. All
1: sure.
0: Right. And I'm so happy this afternoon to have these guys inside the studio to share some music with us. They goes by the name of Music to Your Soul. Music to the Soul. All right, Music to the Soul. So they're going to be playing two songs, and then I'm going to be talking to the band members and, you know, give the listeners some information about the band. So right now, I'm going to say, take it over to the band. All right. To the listeners out there, this is Music to Your Soul.

0: Music to the soul. Oh, I give praises to have you guys here this afternoon, man. Well, I want to speak to someone, you know, like right now I'm inside a separate room from them, so I can see them. Anyway, I want to talk to you guys about the band and how did this Music to the Soul was formed.
1: Check, check, check, check. Yes, yes, yes.
0: First, introduce to who you are to the listeners.
1: Good evening, ones and all. Name is Vaughn Cameron, founder of Music to the Soul.
0: All right. And how was the band formed and the idea of putting a band together? How did that come?
1: You know, growing up, you know, I was always a musician playing with different groups. And, you know, the name itself is about bringing each other together, people in a large together. Mm-hmm. And it's about unity, mm-hmm. you know. So when we play, you know, it's not just for listeners, not to the heart, but also to the soul, you know, from mm-hmm. our soul to yours, you know. Mm-hmm. So that's where the idea came from.
0: All right. I know the listeners out there has been listening to you guys playing some reggae music, but I know you guys don't just only play reggae.
1: No, we are multicultural, multi-genre, you know. Mm-hmm. But we try to stick to our roots.
0: Stick to the roots.
1: Yes, that's the foundation.
0: That's the foundation of
1: yes.
0: the band.
1: Yes.
0: All right. We'll give praise for that.
1: Yes.
0: All
1: yes.
0: right. So... And right now, who is it that you got in the room with you right now?
1: Need them full government.
0: No.
1: Well, in all honesty, they're not just musicians, but they have become family over the years. Mm-hmm. So on vocals, lead vocals at the moment, we have man goes by the name of Andrew Zion. Mm-hmm. And on drum, we have Devon. On bass, we have Paul Pablo. And on guitar, we have Jay, who is also my engineer.
0: Okay.
1: Yes.
0: So now, how long has this band been together?
1: So, funny enough, the group, the name has been around since like 2012. Uh-huh. And over the years, you know, just like any corporation or any company, mm-hmm. you fire, you hire, or, you know, you change members as you go. Mm-hmm. These guys... I've known them for quite a while. I've been working together in different aspects. They're also multi-instrumentalists as well. So they play different instruments. So depending on what is required or who is available at the time, then, you know, we'll see it fit to put them in that instrument, on that instrument at the moment.
0: Instrument. Yeah. Okay. All right. I'm going to let you guys get back to your next set. And then we'll talk right after that again. All right?
1: Awesome.
0: All right, take it away. Music to the soul once again.
2: Music to the soul. Here we go.

0: Music to the soul.
1: 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That's why Calgarians know that A1 Spice and Grocery is more than just a grocer. 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
2: That was about music.
1: Level the Vibes.
2: Music to your soul. And they will be in the studio rapping with me in a moment. All right. So they're getting ready. They're all coming in. All right.

0: right, that's the voice of Barry Salmon. And right now we're going to be rapping with the band members from Music to the Soul. And man, them say them just start warm up, you know. It's like an athlete, you know, before you run the big race, you have to warm up first to run that big race. And you guys, guys were just warming up, and you got, you know, you only prepared four songs because that was you were told.
1: Yes, sir.
0: All right. Anyway, now tell us more about the band, because right now I know there's songs out there. That Music to the Soul has something to do with. All right, so tell us something about those songs that's out there.
1: Okay, so Music to the Soul is not just a band, it's a full production.
0: Mm-hmm.
1: So we do produce artists as well. As we say, we stay true to our roots. So mm-hmm. there's a lot of talents out there that need some light.
0: Okay.
1: You know? So what we do, we try to show them the way.
0: Okay.
1: All right. So yes, we find a lot of times we find talent, but they don't have anybody to like steer them in the right direction. I'll show them like, listen, it's not as hard as you think it is. You know, so we try to get them out there.
0: Okay, so if there's artists out there that basically don't have a direction and need some guidance and you know, someone to help them to get to the next level, you guys, Music to the Soul is there to guide them to that.
1: We'll help as much as we can.
0: Okay.
1: And if we can't help personally, we probably know somebody that can.
0: Nice.
1: Point you in directions.
0: Okay, well. So once they connect with you,
1: yes.
0: That's the beginning.
1: Yes.
0: All right. Okay. All right. Let's wrap with the vocalist.
2: Andrew Zion. Long time in the business. I've been working with Vaughn for a while, you know?
0: Mm-hmm.
2: And different bands.
0: Yeah.
2: You know what I mean? But Music to the Soul. I guess I'm a soul, you know?
0: Hey, you know, I've said this so many times that if you talk to someone that don't love music until they say, oh, I don't love music, I hate music, don't talk back to that person.
2: Yeah, great. Them life's sad.
0: Yeah, because that you're going to deal with that crazy person,
2: yes.
0: Right there. Because you have to love some form of music, whether it may be reggae, jazz, soca, calypso, R&B, country and western, some form of music.
2: I remember music a frequency, you know.
0: Yeah.
2: You know what I'm saying?
0: Mm-hmm.
2: And frequency are the thing where keep your balance, you know?
0: Exactly.
2: Yeah.
0: Because sometimes you're going through some situation and you start playing a music. And it just, you know, soothe the soul. Like you guys said, music to the soul.
1: Yes.
0: You know what I mean?
1: Yes.
0: Also, music is so connected to us as human beings that you'd be listening to a song
2: mm-hmm.
0: and it brings you right back to a place and time.
1: True.
0: All right. So now, what is it that coming up for you guys?
1: Okay. There's a few festivals that we are hired to be a part of.
0: Mm-hmm.
1: Like Mardi Gras is one of them. The big one, which one of the reasons why we're not playing as much, we are more focused on Reggae Fest.
0: Mm-hmm.
1: That is a big one for us. Mm-hmm. We are the backing band this year,
0: mm-hmm.
1: and we are grateful for the opportunity. So we are buckling down and trying to cross all the T's and dot all the I's, you know, make sure that we are well prepared for that.
0: And that's coming up on August 28th and 29th.
1: Correct. Mm-hmm.
0: All right, so you see, you're playing at the Mardi Gras, right?
1: Yes.
0: And when is that?
1: That's August 9th.
0: August 9th. All right, so listeners, you can check them out on August 9th at the Mardi Gras.
2: That's in Mardi Loop.
1: Yes.
0: All right.
1: So that's in Mardi Loop.
0: Okay, maybe we should just slide through there and, you know. All right, check it out.
2: Yeah, man, because we have a lot more for you know.
0: Mm-hmm.
2: Yeah,
1: yes.
2: Lots more for you. Even our own personal songs that we
1: use
2: for ourselves.
0: Okay.
1: That's in the pipeline, you know.
0: Mm-hmm.
2: But we just introduce ourselves to the public right now.
0: All right. Nice. So, like you said, you guys definitely are going to be the backing band for the Calgary International Reggae Festival that's coming up on August 28th, 29th. And it's nice to know. You know, long we want to really know that we can have a band that can really back.
1: To be real, you know, the band is bigger than this. But mm-hmm. again, we're not sure of the space and we're not sure of what we are up against or what we're doing. So we just say, okay, let's just bring something as simple that to present herself, to still represent, you know.
3: All
1: but
3: right.
1: The band is bigger than this. We have more keyboardists and guitarists, uh-huh, a part of us, and vocalists as well. So,
0: okay. You
1: know, I just four songs, so it wouldn't, so it wouldn't hurt.
0: So what? And the 28th, we're going to see the 28th.
1: This 29th. Is the full production.
0: So listeners, if you're listening and you enjoyed what the warm-up part of the band.
1: Yes.
0: Yeah. And there's more to offer. Mm-hmm. And the 28th, the 29th, and also the Mardi Gras. So you can come on out and check out the Music to the Soul.
1: Yes, sir.
0: All right. Now, the last time when I listened to you guys that perform at the Village...
1: The pre-show.
0: The Village Brewery, the Reggae Fest pre-show.
1: Yes.
0: I was so impressed with the performance. And I've known you for quite a while. And I've been listening to Vaughn playing drums. That's where I first, and I said, wow, this man.
1: Yes.
0: And then when I saw you on the keyboard, I said, whoa, this man is multi-talented.
2: I play bass there.
4: Yeah, play everything.
1: Like I said earlier, you know, it depends on what is required at the moment and who is available. Because my bass player, you know, is also a solid drummer. He's on that.
0: And bass player,
4: yes,
0: man.
4: Sir.
0: Because I'm gonna be honest. You see, when I'm listening to a band, the two main thing that I pay attention to, the first thing I pay attention to,
1: bass,
0: as a reggae lover, is the bass.
4: Yes, sir.
0: Is the bass,
4: the heart, the heartbeat.
0: Then the next thing I go to the drum. Then the next thing is the keyboard.
1: Yeah.
0: Then the next thing now is the guitar, is the lead guitar. And you see, that's how I really.
1: So to show you how multi-talented we are, the drummer that played today, Devon, he's also a guitar player.
4: Yeah.
1: You know, so and the guitarist that played today. Devon, you're on that one place there. And the guitar player that played today is my engineer, my sound engineer, my personal engineer.
0: Okay.
1: So when it comes down to what I need on stage and what I want to hear.
0: Oh, you want to sound?
1: Yes.
0: Or the band should sound?
1: I'm not going to worry without
0: him. Nice. So it's a full package.
1: Yes, your band is as good as your sound. You know? Your engineer is very important. You need that.
0: All right. Know? Now, somewhere out there listening to Level of Vibe, because they listen to this show all over the world.
1: Yes.
0: And they want to get in touch with Music to the Soul. How do they go about that?
1: Well, when I have a phone number, but on all social media platform is Music to the Soul.
0: Mm-hmm.
1: Music, number 2, DISOUL. Mm-hmm. So that's Music, the number 2, DISOUL. Also, even on our YouTube, it's the same thing. So Instagram, Facebook, the whole works.
0: So they can get in touch with you through those links.
1: Yes.
0: All right. Nice. So listeners out there, if you looking at band to perform wherever you are, we got a nice band in Calgary that you can use at your events, and you can reach them at Music to the Soul again.
1: Yes. Just Music to the Soul.
0: All right. Music 2.
1: Number 2. Music number 2. DISOUL.
0: All right. Well, nice to know. And, man, I can't wait to see you guys full package at the Reggae Festival.
1: Yes, I'm looking forward to it as well.
4: Yeah. Should be a very good one.
0: All right.
2: And it's a pleasure. We'd like to say give thanks to the radio station for having us here today.
0: Listen, my man, nothing happened before the time.
2: True.
0: It's a good feeling having you guys here, and I want to say thanks. Thanks to you guys for coming out and, you know, sharing with the listeners out there, you know, because our music need to show that Calgary has a band, has bands, and we need to get it out, not just in a basement and talk about it.
4: Yeah.
0: You know, we need to get it out there.
4: Yeah.
0: Right? And the Avenue is a radio station.
1: Mm-hmm. Yes, that's true.
2: There is the need for it in Calgary.
0: Mm-hmm,
2: the reggae music.
0: Yeah.
2: Yeah, man. I think there's a great need for it, but
0: it's needed, but it's a funny place.
2: Yeah.
1: I believe it. No,
0: it's a funny place when it comes to certain thing, music, certain reggae music.
2: Yeah.
0: And it's not an easy place, but we still have to push it.
2: Keep on going.
0: Keep going.
2: True.
0: All right. So with guys like you, and I hope that you guys stick and, you know, maintain what you guys are all doing, because it's needed.
1: Yes,
0: it's needed.
1: Yeah.
0: Yes, needed. Yes. All right. So I want to thank you guys again for sharing your time with us. And listeners, the next time you can listen to the Music to the Soul is Mardi Gras. And you guys have track online, right?
1: Yes, we do.
0: So if the listeners want to get your track again, it's the same.
1: Music to the Soul. Music go to YouTube, Soul. You'll find us there.
0: All right, so check them out.
1: Instagram, TikTok, the whole works.
0: All right. Just want to thank you guys again. All right, the Reggae Festival is coming up on August 28th and the 29th, and that's a Friday, Saturday evening. And on the Friday, the gates open at 4 p.m., showtime 5 p.m. to 10 p.m. August 29th, the gates open at 2 p.m., showtime 3 p.m., to 10, and it's taking place at the Rise St. Patrick Island, and it is an all-age event, all right? So lots of performance going on, and it's a, like, you know, it's a place to be that day, that weekend. So come on down, and for information, you can check it out on reggaefest.ca and get all the information about your tickets and stuff like that. Also coming up on July the 16th at Quintero's Legacy Garden, it's Roots Ambassador Rasbaga will be performing there at from 7 p.m. to 8 p.m. And it's a free event, so you can come on out and check it out on that this coming Thursday at Quintero's Legacy Park. So make sure you check it out. I'm planning on going there. I might even go before the show start and just enjoy the evening. Yeah, man, carry some food with me and just enjoy the evening.
1: Yes,
0: So if you want, you can just have a nice little picnic and just and come on out and enjoy yourself. Bring your seats with you, chairs with you, and be a part of what's happening. And it's coming again, July the 16th at Quintero's Legacy Garden. Starts at 7 p.m. All right, we're going to be moving back into some music, and I want to say once again, thank you guys very much for being here.
1: Awesome. In CGSW. Thanks for having us. Yeah, thanks for having us.
0: And anytime you guys, you know, need to drop in back, just say, Tolo.
1: All right.
0: Ready again.
1: Sounds good.
4: We'll
1: sounds
4: keep that
1: good.
4: In mind. We'll keep that in mind for sure.
0: Yeah, and especially if you guys like your music putting out and want to promote it.
2: Yeah.
1: Yes.
0: All right. Here's the place to do it.
1: Awesome.
0: All right.
4: Okay.
0: All right. Thank you guys very much for being with us. Right now, it's 7 minutes after 5 o'clock, and we're just going to move on into some more music right now. So what are we going to play?

0: That's the voice of JC Lodge. All right. That's the voice of JC Lodge. And on the phone right now, we have Marva from the Jamaican Canadian Association. And she's going to give us some more information that what's taking place with the Jamaican Association. Good afternoon, Marva.
1: Good afternoon, Vinny. Long time no talk. Hey, how are you?
0: But think you forget about me, you know.
1: No, never, never.
0: Yeah, but it's good to hear back from you, man.
1: Yes, and good to be in contact with you. Mm-hmm. And as you know, there's always something happening at the association, and we have a big thing coming up. I'm sure you probably have heard about it.
0: All right. Let's share it with the listeners.
1: Okay, so I'm sure you probably have heard about Grab and Galang that's happening on Saturday, July 18th.
0: Yeah, Donovan, Dave was here and was talking about the Grab and Galang. And, yes.
1: Mm-hmm. Careful, don't mix up his name now, you know, because he doesn't like that. He's David. Yes. Mm-hmm. So I just want to say kudos to David and to say thank you to him, because he and the team will be leading the Grab and Galang organizing an organization of that event that's coming up on Saturday, July 18th. That's next week, Saturday.
0: Yeah.
1: And that's at 3 to 7 p.m. I know he's talked a lot about it, but I thought that I would also give a little spin as to what's going on, because you know we are going to have the Food of Champions.
0: All right.
1: The Food of Usain Bolt. The Food of the Bobsleigh Team. Mm-hmm. The Food of Shelley and Fraser Price, and so, many others.
0: So yellow yam?
1: Yeah. Oh, yes, of course.
0: Yeah.
1: Yeah. Mm-hmm. So I know that he talked about that, but I know that, you know, a lot of people are looking forward to it. And I just want to remind them, look, you need to order ahead of time. Mm-hmm. If not, when you get here, no food will be left, because we saw that happen last year. A lot of people came at last minute and they said, oh, can I get some ackee and saltfish? Can I get some escovitch fish? And guess what? It was all sold out. So you don't want to miss that. You want to be here. And the orders are coming in fast and furious. So guess what? If you have an order, please do so real soon.
0: There you go, listeners. Order before it on time. So to make sure that you're guaranteed your meal when you order it ahead of time.
1: Yes. Mm-hmm. Yeah.
0: All right.
1: So we also, you know, before I go to the other events, there's something that I'd like to do. Mm-hmm. I want to say thanks to the many donors and individuals who gave our community, our family, who gave towards the Melissa hurricane that happened last year. Mm-hmm. You know that we had the hurricane, but a lot of people gave. They came out and they volunteered their time. They donated towards the recovery and the establishment of families who were cut off from each other, whether it's by the flood or because they had to be living at other places. And I know that the Jamaican government, I was actually recently there at a conference, and they're working hard at getting people back to stability, because, you know, Vinny, it's going to take a while. But here in Calgary, our community donated over $22,000 towards the recovery and all the renovations that were going on. And we also sent items of clothing and food to Jamaica, which got there thanks to the High Commissioner in Ottawa, who helped us to get the items shipped to Jamaica. But the big thing that I wanted to share is that last week we donated $17,000 towards ongoing recovery from the hurricane.
0: Wow.
1: And it was given to the Calgary Rotary, and they in turn multiplied that to over $150,000. That is going to be given towards, will be donated towards the Mandeville Hospital, because it is the main hospital that many of the people who are in the West are going to. So they need equipment, they need beds, they need all the necessary things that would contribute to someone's health and well-being. So that's where that money is going to be going.
2: Okay, nice. Very nice.
1: Yeah. So I thought that I would start off by sharing that. But you have time. You have some. Can I share some other events that's coming up?
2: Yeah. Let us know what's going on.
1: Okay. So you know that next month is August. And what do we have in August? August is a very, very busy month here for us. August 1, that's Saturday, August 1, we're going to have the Independence Program and Scholarship Awards. Okay. August 2, we're going to have our Independence Church service. Mm-hmm. And that's going to be at the Berean Church. Then on Thursday, August 6th, it's going to be flag raising. Mm-hmm. Unfortunately, Vinny, and I'm sure you probably have heard this, they don't do flag raising anymore at City Hall. So we are going to be doing it right here at the JCAA. And once we do the flag raising, we're going to have a little circle where we tell stories of long ago. We have the different generations sharing stories and talking about growing up in Jamaica, coming to Canada, what does that mean, and how the younger generation can learn.
2: Okay.
1: And then, what do I have on my list? We know that we're going to have the volunteer appreciation, because without volunteers, we would not be able to do our work here at the JCAA. And as I speak, we have a number of volunteers who are downstairs helping to organize for next week, Grab Angalang.
2: Okay.
1: And if they're listening, I just want to say thank you. We appreciate you. And without you, we would not be able to get ahead in terms of doing a lot of the work that we need to do at the JCA. So kudos to you and thank you.
2: All right. Let me give a special shout out to all those volunteers who's always showing up to help at the right time to make sure.
1: Oh, tell me about it.
2: Make sure that the event, whatever event it may be, make sure that it's planned and it's complete.
1: Yes.
2: All right.
1: Yes. So next week, are we gonna be on? I'm gonna see you again or talk to you again.
2: Next week, I have an event to attend next week, Saturday. Sweet Pea. Sweet Pea will be here.
1: Okay. You are so busy, Vinny. But I also want to say
2: It's a summertime.
1: Yes.
2: Yeah.
1: And I just want to say, Vinny, thank you for helping us advancing the work of the JCA, because you always call us to ask you have anything to share. You're always there in our corner. So I just want to say thanks to you and Sweet Pea for the work that you're doing in the community.
2: You're very welcome. You're very welcome.
1: Okay.
2: And always a pleasure for me to do it.
1: Thank you.
2: All right.
1: Thank you. All right.
2: All right. So thanks for sharing with us. And let the listener continue. Before I leave, let the listeners know what's going on with Grab Angalang, and I'll just remind them before I leave out of here today.
1: Okay, thank you, and take care.
2: All right, you
1: enjoy
2: too.
1: The sun. Okay.
2: Exactly. All right, thanks, Marvel.
1: Okay, bye-bye.
2: Goodbye.

That's the voice of Bushman, Grow United Dread, all right? And remember, the Grab and Go Long is coming up. It's happening next week, Saturday, at 3 p.m. to 7 p.m. And remember, you got to put in your order. 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And at this point of the day, at this moment, we want to say thank you for being with us. And we're always happy to have you on a Saturday afternoon. And as you know, the Carnival Mix is definitely coming up next.